0: President Trump's allies attempt to return his name to the Kennedy Center.
1: The handpicked board of the Kennedy Center has voted to move forward with a two-year closure to allow for renovation work called for by President Trump.
2: And we're going to have something that when it opens, it's going to be brand new, beautiful.
1: The board is also naming in the plaza in front after Trump and putting his name back on the facade. The new inscription would read, the John F. Kennedy Center for the Performing Arts, restored and renovated by President Donald Trump. It's not yet clear if that would run afoul of a May court order by a U.S. district judge who blocked the closure, informed and said Trump's name had been added illegally. Ohio Congresswoman Joyce Beatty, who filed the lawsuit opposing the changes, called the latest development a transparent effort to circumvent the court's ruling. Jennifer King, Washington.
0: On Wall Street, the Dow Jones Industrial average up by 69 points. The NASDAQ rose 214, with the S&P 500 advancing by 50 points. Oil near $81 a barrel. More at townhall.com.
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4: If you missed Chris and Ken this morning, here's some of what you missed.
5: Welcome into Thursday, August the 13th. Well, we mentioned the football scrimmages that are kicking off. Some today, more tomorrow, and even into the upcoming weekend. I think with a few exceptions, most of these area football teams will be kicking their seasons off 2 weeks from today and tomorrow. It is time. And one thing, Coach, that we learned more about yesterday on the program is, again this year, especially if you are one of your hometowns or some of these smaller communities, don't be at all surprised if some of your games that were originally on a Friday football schedule get moved to Thursday because they once again have a shortage of officials.
6: What if it's leveled out or it continues to get worse?
5: Well, you have questions. We have answers. Here it is from Marcus Thornton, the director of the Texas Association of Sports Officials out of Amarillo.
7: We're in broken record territory. This season, unfortunately, seems to be our first downturn. We've been fighting since COVID, really, to rebuild numbers. And we had at least stabilized with retention versus new recruitment. I felt like we were turning things around, and this season, it's unless we have an explosive end of August, we're going to be down even further.
5: And want to take a guess, Coach, at the number one reason that fewer people are either getting into officiating and certainly staying in officiating for those that have been doing it for a number of years?
6: That's the question.
5: Go ahead.
6: I'm going to bet this because you hear a lot of, come on, Ralph.
5: And
6: more than that.
5: And worse.
6: Yeah, worse than that.
5: Yeah. It's insane fans. That is, he says, above and beyond the number one reason that some are saying, I don't need this. And here's something for you. As a longtime coach in years gone by and then administrator, I'd like your take on this one. He made a point, the director of the Texas Association of Sports Officials right here in the Texas Panhandle, made a point to mention specifically when it comes to people losing their ever-loving minds, they are asking specifically junior high coaches. Not all, of course. Some are great. But some junior high coaches, he says, we really need them to step it up and have another level of maturity because they're having a growing problem with junior high coaches that absolutely freak out at the

0: officials.
1: Did the gentleman say anything about, you talk about the Amarillo chapter, you have a chapter in Lubbock, you have the whole Midland Odessa chapter, the Wichita Falls chapter, and it goes on down the state. Did he say that they're having that same problem everywhere?
0: He did not. We were talking about just the panhandle.
1: Okay. I just wondered if they're just seeing that major problem because...
0: What does common sense tell you?
1: Tells you they do.
0: They do. And
1: Thursday is a very common, not just for six-man anymore, but for all the divisions. You see some Thursday games.
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Kid, myself, John Morgan there, Chris Matthews here. Hey, no fooling, no kidding. Luke Bryan and George Birch team, though. We're going to take a little ride after Blake Shelton.

0: If you grew up in the city, but you still love yourself some country, well, good news. We've got you covered.
1: Are you a business owner or manager? 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

0: Ride. Luke Bryan, George Burge, Chris Matthews. Can I get an amen? Shaboozy Jelly Roll coming up to do just that in a matter of minutes. Getting into a good news story as well at the end of your Thursday. A Florida canine officer named Ace recently returned to the Polk County Sheriff's Office just days after being shot, and he lost his front leg. Ace is a 7-year-old German Shepherd. He was wounded as deputies tried to arrest a 27-year-old fugitive. Ace is going to retire from law enforcement. His officer handler, Natalie, and Ace, they stood in the gap between good and evil. They saved 3 deputies' lives, says the sheriff there. But, I mean, come on, making him come back to work after getting shot, like what, how many days? Just a few days after getting shot and he lost his leg? Could have at least let him, you know, chill out for a week.
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9: 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Amy Marufo of OGH will be giving the program about all the services that OGH provides to the community. The Gray County Commissioners Court in Pampa meets tomorrow morning at 9. The Perryton City Council will hold a special meeting tomorrow at noon. Fall Ed High School hosting Meet the Panthers on Friday evening at 7:30 at the football field. They'll have sign-ups for the Booster Club, new merchandise sales, and some pulled pork. On the schedule at Hotel Turkey with live music on Friday night, Shane Rogers and the Wheat Heart Rodeo here in Perryton, Friday and Saturday nights. Weather Channel forecast, slight chance of thunder this evening, not much. Mid-70s overnight, 100 again tomorrow.
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0: Want to Be By You. Luke Combs announcing a new round of stadium tours, and he's on the road with Shenandoah, which is really cool. It's Chris Matthews. Stick around. Got some Lady A on the way, and I knew it. I knew you, Taylor Swift.
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0: majority of the case of country music versus any other music on the radio. 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

0: I knew it. I knew you, Taylor Swift. Travis Kelce, by the way, asked at Chiefs training camp how he felt about his wedding night. He's the only one that's talking about it. She's not saying anything quite yet. Said it was the best night of his life. I think that is the correct answer, Travis.
1: 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Dumas will take on Lubbock Estacado and Odessa in Lubbock. 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Pampa at Plainview. WT hosting Memphis. On Saturday, Follett and Booker will scrimmage at Groom. Borger will host Canadian. In volleyball action, WT hosting their tournament that kicks off today, continues on Saturday. Dumas is at the Bev Ball tournament Friday and Saturday. Borger, Perryton, and Pampa all traveling to the Burke Burnett tournament this weekend. Most area high school football teams will begin their regular seasons in 2 weeks. Weather Channel forecast, we do have a slight chance of a stray shower or rumble this evening. Not much. 101 on Friday.
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0: The Pacific-based aircraft carrier USS George Washington has begun heading towards the Middle East as reports have emerged of mental health and supply issues aboard the long-deployed USS Abraham Lincoln. On Wall Street, the Dow by 69 points, the NASDAQ rose 214, with the S&P 500 advancing by 50. 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
2: It's Thursday, August the 13th, with his Texas headline update, courtesy of the Texas Flyover. I'm Chris Samples, 98.3 KXDJ News. Two Army pilots were killed when an AH-64 Apache attack helicopter crashed into a field near Salado on Wednesday afternoon. The 1st Cavalry Division helicopter went down around 1:30 in a private field off Dove Hollow Lane, about 20 miles southeast of Fort Hood, where it was based. It hit no structures and no one on the ground. It was a violent crash, said the Bell County Sheriff's Office spokesperson. The wreck sparked a grass fire that burned about 100 acres on Wednesday, forcing several nearby homes to evacuate and shutting down a farm to market near the site. Brigadier General Ethan Diven, the acting commanding general at Fort Hood, says our thoughts are with the crew and their families as we await further information. The Army continues to investigate. Governor Greg Abbott proposed on Tuesday that Texas educators convicted of an improper relationship with a student serve at least 10 years in prison and register as sex offenders. The plan, laid out at a Lubbock roundtable with law enforcement officials and school superintendents, would also block parole, community supervision, and deferred adjudication for anyone convicted. The Dallas Cowboys remain the most valuable sports franchise in the world, with Sportico's latest rankings showing that the team is worth $15.5 billion. The Houston Texans have catapulted up to an $8.6 billion valuation. The Cowboys' valuation jumped from $12.8 billion last year, has more than doubled since Portico valued Dallas at $6.43 billion back in 2020. The Los Angeles Rams ranked second at $12.7 billion, followed by the New York Giants at $12 billion. Meanwhile, the Texans rank 13th in the NFL, with their value rising 21% from roughly $7.1 billion last year. Houston entered the league as an expansion franchise in 2002 for just a $700 million fee. In Fort Worth, a proposed settlement would pay $11.25 million to the family of Antatiana Jefferson, who was shot through a bedroom window by then-Officer Aaron Dean in 2019. Dean is serving a nearly 12-year sentence for manslaughter. Attorney General Ken Paxton won a court order requiring life-saving care for a baby born Wednesday to surrogate McKenna West, who says the intended parents asked her to have an abortion after the baby was diagnosed with a severe heart defect. The order also bars removing the baby from Texas. And in Houston, Burke Law Group withdrew from consideration for a federal contract worth up to $150 million to provide lawyers for unaccompanied migrant children. The Office of Refugee

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0: There you go, right? Not as good as I once was. Not as think as you drunk I am. Riley Green there, Chris Matthews. That's some good news into your world. Dog was missing. Recently found in a storm drain in Spring Valley, California. The dog was missing for an entire month, by the way. But an officer was notified. There was this what seemed to be a dog trapped in the drain. Officer went down in there, used some treats, gained the dog's trust. Took it to the shelter there. Teddy is the puppy dog. Teddy became alert the moment she saw her owner, though, once they got in contact with her, wagging her tail, howling with joy, thanking, hopefully, the officer that she's no longer in that storm drain.
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7: 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Amy Marufo of OGH will be giving the program about all the services that OGH provides to the community. The Gray County Commissioner's Court in Pampa meets tomorrow morning at 9. The Perryton City Council will hold a special meeting tomorrow at noon. Follett High School hosting Meet the Panthers on Friday evening at 7:30 at the football field. They'll have sign-ups for the Booster Club, new merchandise sales, and some pulled pork. 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Weather Channel forecast, slight chance of thunder this evening, not much. Mid-70s overnight, 100 again tomorrow. 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

0: She's country and she knows it. Luke Bryan there, Chris Matthews here, Luke Holmes on the way, and Lauren Elena with a little help from Chase Matthew. All My Exes Would Agree. It's a great Lauren Elena song coming up.
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12: I think mobile phones have changed the way we live, but GPS has changed the way we farm. 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And so you can actually start to get to real prescription farming. And of course, then we can place sensors where they need to be, and we can look at if the sensors are already there and we're starting to learn in hindsight, we can relate that to the rest of the field using spatial data, whether it comes from a satellite or a drone or other things, or yield maps. All of this really feeds together to give us a really granular view of how we got to where we got to.
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2: 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Dumas will take on Lubbock Estacado and Odessa in Lubbock. Groover and Sunray are at Dalhart, Pampa at Plainview, WT hosting Memphis. On Saturday, Follett and Booker will scrimmage at Groome. Borger will host Canadian. In volleyball action, WT hosting their tournament that kicks off today, continues on Saturday. Dumas is at the Bev Ball tournament Friday and Saturday. Borger, Perryton, and Pampa all traveling to the Burke Burnett tournament this weekend. Most area high school football teams will begin their regular seasons in 2 weeks. Weather Channel forecast, we do have a slight chance of a stray shower or rumble this evening. Not much. 101 on Friday.
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2: Welcome to the Thursday show. It is August the 13th, and this half hour's KXDJ Did You Hear That segment, an immigration expert's take on the work ICE is doing and how it's good for the country, and how so-called sanctuary cities that shield illegal aliens are a disgrace. Todd Bensman recently served as senior advisor to border czar Tom Homan. Did you hear it?
3: All they have to do is pick up the phone in the jail and call ICE to come pick up somebody who's about to be released or from prison. And in the blue jurisdictions, they call themselves sanctuary cities, sanctuary states, Illinois, Chicago, Boston, L.A., well, every city in California. They refuse to do that. Instead, they'll inflict upon their own people rapists and murderers and all kinds of assortments of bad people onto their own people to commit crimes again. Or worse, to make ICE go chase them down. And they may or may not be successful in doing that. And when they do chase them down, the risk of something terrible happening, a flight, an attack against ICE officers, or attack squads attacking ICE to try to prevent them from arresting these horrible criminals, the risk goes way up. So it's not only that. I mean, if you look at the public record, you'll see that politicians and leaders in these blue districts are actively inciting evasion, physical interference with the police, don't follow their orders, here's how to escape, and inciting violence against ICE officers as well. They need to stop that. It's dangerous and they're getting people hurt. And I would urge the onus for misbehavior and investigation shift and accountability shift from ICE to those people in those jurisdictions.
2: And to your point, it's worth noting, isn't it, Mr. Bensman, maybe there's been an exception or two. I can't think of one in these big high-profile cases anyway, but where you see these situations taking place where some body is shot and killed, like the situation down here in Houston, these are happening in blue cities, some of them blue states and blue cities. Texas, of course, still at least at this point, red or some shade of it. It's in those states where you're not getting the cooperation of the local authorities that you see these other instances happening where somebody gets caught up in it and wasn't even necessarily the target, but is illegal and is trying to flee, and so it leads to something catastrophic for them.
3: Yes, and within the communities in blue jurisdictions like Houston and everywhere else, social media is alive with advice. Don't do what the ICE officers tell you to do. Run, hide, evade.
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7: 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All are proud supporters of area youth on X. The Perryton Area Parkinson's Disease Support Group meets tomorrow on Friday at noon at Perryton's New Hope Fellowship Church. Amy Marufo of OGH will be giving the program about all the services that OGH provides to the community. The Gray County Commissioner's Court in Pampa meets tomorrow morning at 9. The Perryton City Council will hold a special meeting tomorrow at noon. Follette High School hosting Meet the Panthers on Friday evening at 7:30 at the football field. They'll have sign-ups for the Booster Club, new merchandise sales, and some pulled pork. On the schedule at Hotel Turkey with live music on Friday night, Shane Rogers and the Wheat Heart Rodeo here in Perryton, Friday and Saturday nights. Weather Channel forecast, slight chance of thunder this evening, not much. Mid-70s overnight, 100 again tomorrow.
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Listener, yes, I agree. The before and after pictures and videos that he can show us is amazing of how much stuff there is up in those air ducts and how much cleaner they are after he does his magic. He's done it all for us. He'll do it for you. He cleans the air ducts, the chimneys, the dryer vents. Call Mike at 806-292-5416. Serving all of the massive KXDJ listening region.

0: Don't we need some more Morgan Wallen in our lives? Though we did, and we got it, and we're good to go. What was I thinking? Some Dirks is on the way, as is Kane Brown. Got a woman. And just Chris Matthews here, happy to be hanging out and finishing things up. One more day to go. Oh, man, half effort Friday? Huh? Can we get away with just like minimum effort? Just go through the motions. Phone it in Friday. I like the idea of that.
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17: El Nino and La Nina have the biggest impact on our weather here in the United States during the wintertime. In general, when we look across all El Nino years, going back to the 1950s, we see an El Nino pattern tends to bring wetter weather to the state of Texas. That includes the Panhandle and much of the Southwest from Arizona through the state of Texas. It also tends to be a little bit cooler in the wintertime, but that's not as strong of a signal. The stronger signal is wetter winter conditions. So when we look at the forecasts and the outlooks for El Nino, we do see a strong likelihood of a pretty substantial El Nino forming probably late summer, definitely by fall.
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0: Kane Brown, got a woman, Chris Matthews, you got me, and some Luke Bryan on the way as New Country, as well as New Country, Water at a Wedding from Graylin James. I got that one on deck.
1: 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And this News Minute on X, brought to you by Adobe Walt Gin, N5 Wireline, and Plains Land Bank. All are proud supporters of area youth on X. Area high school football scrimmages tomorrow on Friday, Perryton at Stratford. Dumas will take on Lubbock Estacado and Odessa in Lubbock. Groover and Sunray are at Dalhart. Pampa at Plainview. WT hosting Memphis. On Saturday, Follett and Booker will scrimmage at Groome. Borger will host Canadian. In volleyball action, WT hosting their tournament that kicks off today, continues on Saturday. Dumas is at the Bev Ball tournament Friday and Saturday. Borger, Perryton, and Pampa all traveling to the Burke Burnett tournament this weekend. Most area high school football teams will begin their regular seasons in 2 weeks. Weather Channel forecast, we do have a slight chance of a stray shower or rumble this evening. Not much. 101 on Friday.
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1: 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I'm Chris Samples, 98.3 KXDJ News. In our Ag Focus segment today, another area rancher's take on the heat, drought, and the impacts. Our state representative, Ken King of District 88 out of Canadian, says,
2: like everybody else, it's not good. I'm not going to be cutting any hay this year for sure, and I think most people are kind of in the same boat. So far, we cut our numbers way back last year just because we were kind of headed toward this drought. I didn't have a crystal ball. I certainly didn't think it was going to be this bad. I keep hearing that we might get some rain sometime next month. And if we get a little rain, we always get a little late growing season between September and mid-October. And if we get that, I've still got enough pasture that I can keep the cows I have. I can tell you there's a whole bunch of people I know that are getting ready to sell.
1: Mm-hmm. Yeah. What do you do on the hay thing whenever you're not able to raise much, if any of it, yourself in times like this? I know you try to have enough set back that you're good, but obviously you'll be feeding it. What's that supply-demand picture like? And if you need to buy it, can you?
2: It's interesting. I haven't been in a position where I had to buy much hay since, well, when we got dry in 13, when we had about 3 years there that it was pretty bad and we weren't raising any hay. And I was buying hay in Nebraska. But a lot of the places that we were used to buy hay in Nebraska, they just went through a wildfire like we did. Mm-hmm. So the supply there is going to be tight. There's some areas in Texas that still make a lot of hay, but when you get to trucking it in and feeding it as fast as it hits the ground, even as good as cattle prices have been, it certainly is going to make it where you're not going to make any money. We're fortunate enough that last year when it did rain, we got a really good cutting, and I had enough grass to get through the winter, and we didn't have any snow to speak of, so We didn't have to just burn through our hay supply.
1: But District 88 State Representative Ken King of Canadian and Family Ranch down in Hemphill County around Canadian. Meanwhile, on a related note, our game warden Jeremy Schwalk says the drought impacts on wildlife are real, but in some cases a little tough to measure.
3: Our lakes are doing pretty decent for the most part. It's just we'll feel this effect of this drought through hunting seasons. They're looking all right now, but we need that food, water, and shelter that we always talk about. And when we're lacking that water supply, then they got to go to different areas, and they're not spread out as much, or they won't be as healthy and as abundant. And so usually it takes a little while for us to see those numbers and see the changes and stuff like that. But we'll probably see it this hunting season a little bit. But we'll keep an eye on it, and hopefully it doesn't affect us too much, and we'll be good.
1: How about the birthing rates? You expect a decline in numbers of deer, turkey, et cetera, as a result of this? Or do you still see them born? They just may head elsewhere to find a drink.
3: Yeah, they'll gather in certain areas and not be as spread out. But typically, like with our deer and our pronghorn and stuff like that, when they have the twins and stuff, we won't see as high survival rate of the twins. You'll see one survive and not the other one. So typically when we have droughts like this and we have these conditions that we have currently right now, you'll see that where the survival rate of both twins is lower. That'll affect us in the long run, but I think we'll be fine for the short term.
1: Our game warden, Jeremy Schwalk, meanwhile, a little more reasonable on temperatures Sunday and Monday, but more triple-digit heat in the forecast. Chris Samples, KXDJ News.

of the Earth, Ty Myers. They are Chris Matthews here. Ben by now, new Morgan Wallen, newish, newer Morgan Wallen. I mean, he gives us so much new music, it's like it's hard to keep up. But if you need Morgan Wallen, don't you go anywhere, because Zach Brown on now, Morgan Wallen up next.

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3: And this news minute on X brought to you by DeWitt Roofing, Equity Exchange, and the Perryton Activity Center. All are proud supporters of area youth on X. The Perryton Area Parkinson's Disease Support Group meets tomorrow on Friday at noon at Perryton's New Hope Fellowship Church. Amy Marufo of OGH will be giving the program about all the services that OGH provides to the community. The Gray County Commissioner's Court in Pampa meets tomorrow morning at 9. The Perryton City Council will hold a special meeting tomorrow at noon. Follett High School hosting Meet the Panthers on Friday evening at 7:30 at the football field. They'll have sign-ups for the Booster Club, new merchandise sales, and some pulled pork. On the schedule at Hotel Turkey with live music on Friday night, Shane Rogers and the Wheat Heart Rodeo here in Perryton, Friday and Saturday nights. Weather Channel forecast, slight chance of thunder this evening, not much. Mid-70s overnight, 100 again tomorrow. Well, if you were needing another great excuse to get up to KXDJ Riverside 1, our three-bedroom, three-bath home right there on the river in beautiful Red River, New Mexico, there's this. 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

0: Her dad is the billionaire co-founder of Groupon. I believe she's right-handed, but on National International Left-Handers Day, we had to play Boston. 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
2: 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Pampa at Plainview. WT hosting Memphis. On Saturday, Follett and Booker will scrimmage at Groome. Borger will host Canadian. In volleyball action, WT hosting their tournament that kicks off today, continues on Saturday. Dumas is at the Bev Ball tournament Friday and Saturday. Borger, Perryton, and Pampa all traveling to the Burke Burnett tournament this weekend. Most area high school football teams will begin their regular seasons in 2 weeks. Weather Channel forecast, we do have a slight chance of a stray shower or rumble this evening. Not much. 101 on Friday.
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0: they come out. One recent study revealing the average college grad expects to land an $80,000 a year job right out of college. The reality, on average, is much closer to 50. I asked OPSU Goodwill Interim President Dr. Ryan Blanton for his take and advice.
1: Well, I would say do your research. There's lots of job boards and lots of sites on the internet where you can, what's the average pay for this position in the area of the country that I want to work. And so that's number one. Then I would think about, what do you want in terms of work-life balance? Certainly there are jobs that you could go out of college and earn $80,000 a year, but you're thrown into a work environment that is hectic, long hours, and maybe students aren't prepared for that yet. The other one I would say is, and we see it all the time, even with the people that we hire that are early in their careers, is it takes time to get to those positions that have a lot of responsibility, and they always have accountability with them as well. And really, that's what you get paid for as you move up, is less the workload, but more being accountable for it. And so I think students in a lot of ways need to kind of temper their expectations and focus on the early part of their careers. You're still learning. No one comes out of college 100% ready to go in whatever job. And we work closely with our industry partners to make sure that we're giving them enough skills. And oftentimes it's not the technical skills that employers ask us to address. It's those, help them temper their expectations, help them communicate, help them be professional in a workplace. And so we often call those soft skills. And college is a great opportunity to kind of to work on those. But I would say for students, I think that $50,000 expectation is probably a little more realistic when they graduate. And that depends. That might be in Dallas. In our area of the world, it may not be that high. But over time, you will develop the skills to move up. And college is really more of a long game. It's not necessarily what happens when you immediately graduate. It's what it prepares you for later in your career.
0: How important is a part of this process for kids and their families? And as you say, doing that research and to get to the bottom of, well, I thought those people doing what I was thinking about doing made $80,000. On second thought, maybe they don't. What do they really make? What kind of benefits may be available in that line of employment? I mean, et cetera, et cetera. Sometimes, I know I'm just speaking from my experience, when I was 20, I was pretty much winging it instead of having a real mapped plan, which I know some families do, and that's great. I just don't know how common or rare it is.
1: Yeah, I would say that's incredibly important. I saw on Fox News there was a sign out at Buc-ee's talking about managers can earn up to $250,000 a year, but you don't just get hired as a manager, you have to work your way into that. And so I would really take time to do the research. If you're really passionate about trying to do something and you're a junior, maybe reach out and see if one summer you can go shadow with somebody and see what the work is actually like.
0: That is Dr. Ryan Blanton, the interim president at OPSU, Oklahoma Panhandle State University, up in Goodwill. Chris Samples, KXDJ News.

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5: 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Amy Marufo of OGH will be giving the program about all the services that OGH provides to the community. The Gray County Commissioner's Court in Pampa meets tomorrow morning at 9. The Perryton City Council will hold a special meeting tomorrow at noon. Follett High School hosting Meet the Panthers on Friday evening at 7:30 at the football field. They'll have sign-ups for the Booster Club, new merchandise sales, and some pulled pork. On the schedule at Hotel Turkey with live music on Friday night, Shane Rogers and the Wheatheart Rodeo here in Perryton, Friday and Saturday nights. Weather Channel forecast, slight chance of thunder this evening, not much. Mid-70s overnight, 100 again tomorrow.
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1: 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And this News Minute on X brought to you by Adobe Walls Gin, N5 Wireline, and Plains Land Bank. 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Dumas will take on Lubbock Estacado and Odessa in Lubbock. Groover and Sunray are at Dalhart, Pampa at Plainview, WT hosting Memphis. On Saturday, Follett and Booker will scrimmage at Groom. Borger will host Canadian. In volleyball action, WT hosting their tournament that kicks off today, continues on Saturday. Dumas is at the Bev Ball tournament Friday and Saturday. Borger, Perryton, and Pampa all traveling to the Burke Burnett tournament this weekend. Most area high school football teams will begin their regular seasons in 2 weeks. Weather Channel forecast, we do have a slight chance of a stray shower or rumble this evening. Not much. 101 on Friday.
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5: And this News Minute on X brought to you by Clift Land Brokers, Perryton National Bank, and Harvey's Electric. 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The Gray County Commissioner's Court in Pampa meets this morning at 9. The Perryton City Council will hold a special meeting today at noon. Fall Ed High School holding Meet the Panthers at the football field tonight at 7:30. The 29th Annual Wheat Heart Rodeo coming up in Perryton this weekend, tonight and Saturday night performances at 7:30. Golf tournaments this weekend, it's the Masonic two-player in Perryton. The two guys and a gal scramble in Canadian, and a four-player fundraising scramble will be held in Pampa at Hidden Hills on Saturday. Weather Channel forecast, mid-70s this morning. Breezy about 100 today and again tomorrow. A little cooler on Sunday. Well, if you were needing another great excuse to get up to KXDJ Riverside 1, our three-bedroom, three-bath home right there on the river in beautiful Red River, New Mexico, there's this. 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

0: That's Morgan Wallen with Don't We. I'm Rich Krieger. And what do people think about when they first wake up? Well, about 56% of men and 48% of women wake up thinking about their job or finances. This is especially common for those with 9-to-5 jobs. Many people check their phone right out of the gate, and about 9% of women and 3% of men think about their partner or loved one first thing when the alarm goes off. Coming up, Corey Kent, also Taylor Swift.
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0: That's Taylor Swift. I knew it. I knew you. Corey Kent. Before that, I'm Rich Krieger. Coming up next, Justin Moore.
1: 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And this News Minute on X brought to you by Clift Land Brokers, Perryton National Bank, and Harvey's Electric. All are proud supporters of area youth on X. The Perryton Area Parkinson's Disease Support Group will meet today at noon at Perryton's New Hope Fellowship Church. The Gray County Commissioner's Court in Pampa meets this morning at 9. The Perryton City Council will hold a special meeting today at noon. Fall Ed High School holding Meet the Panthers at the football field tonight at 7:30. The 29th Annual Wheat Heart Rodeo coming up in Perryton this weekend, tonight and Saturday night performances at 7:30. Golf tournaments this weekend, it's the Masonic two-player in Perryton, the two guys and a gal scramble in Canadian, and a four-player fundraising scramble will be held in Pampa at Hidden Hills on Saturday. Weather Channel forecast, mid-70s this morning, breezy about 100 today and again tomorrow, a little cooler on Sunday.
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That's Megan Maroney with 6 months later. I'm Rich Krieger. Coming up, Alan Jackson gets more honors. Right now, here's Kenny Chesney.

0: That's Riley Green with Think As You Drunk. Kenny Chesney before that. I'm Rich Krieger. And Alan Jackson was honored at his last show with a plaque by the Recording Industry Association of America for selling over 85.5 million units in the United States throughout his career. He's now one of the top 10 highest selling country artists. He also picked up 28 new certifications, including Chattahoochee, going 5 times platinum. It's 5 o'clock somewhere, going 5 times platinum. And Where Were You When the World Stopped Turning, going platinum. His plaque is on display at the Alan Jackson Museum. On the way, Bailey Zimmerman.
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7: 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The Gray County Commissioner's Court in Pampa meets this morning at 9. The Perryton City Council will hold a special meeting today at noon. Fall Ed High School holding Meet the Panthers at the football field tonight at 7:30. The 29th Annual Wheat Heart Rodeo coming up in Perryton this weekend, tonight, and Saturday night performances at 7:30. Golf tournaments this weekend, it's the Masonic Two-Player in Perryton. The two guys and a gal scramble in Canadian, and a four-player fundraising scramble will be held in Pampa at Hidden Hills on Saturday. Weather Channel forecast, mid-70s this morning. Breezy about 100 today and again tomorrow. A little cooler on Sunday. Well, if you were needing another great excuse to get up to KXDJ Riverside One, our three-bedroom, three-bath home right there on the river in beautiful Red River, New Mexico, there's this. 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

0: That's Luke Bryan, country, and she knows it. I'm Rich Krieger, and congratulations if you pay attention to the news. Just watch how much you consume. Constant exposure to negative news can dull emotional responses. Psychologists note that media saturation overload, that's the constant stream of headlines, can cause stress, anxiety, and even headline stress disorder in some people. On the way, Post Malone.
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0: That's Lauren Elena along with Chase Matthew, All My Exes. Post Malone, right before that, I'm Rich Krieger and Ella Langley up next.
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2: 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All are proud supporters of area youth on X. The Perryton Area Parkinson's Disease Support Group will meet today at noon at Perryton's New Hope Fellowship Church. The Gray County Commissioner's Court in Pampa meets this morning at 9. The Perryton City Council will hold a special meeting today at noon. Fall Ed High School holding Meet the Panthers at the football field tonight at 7:30. The 29th Annual Wheat Heart Rodeo coming up in Perryton this weekend, tonight and Saturday night performances at 7:30. Golf tournaments this weekend, it's the Masonic two-player in Perryton. The two guys and a gal scramble in Canadian, and a four-player fundraising scramble will be held in Pampa at Hidden Hills on Saturday. Weather Channel forecast, mid-70s this morning. Breezy about 100 today and again tomorrow. A little cooler on Sunday.
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That's Luke Combs with Beat by You. I'm Rich Krieger. Coming up, Riley Green meets up with a stranger on Facebook Marketplace. Here's Corey Kent.

0: 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So what are you waiting for? 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
5: And this News Minute on X brought to you by Clift Land Brokers, Perryton National Bank, and Harvey's Electric. 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The Gray County Commissioners Court in Pampa meets this morning at 9. The Perryton City Council will hold a special meeting today at noon. Follett High School holding Meet the Panthers at the football field tonight at 7:30. The 29th Annual Wheat Heart Rodeo coming up in Perryton this weekend, tonight and Saturday night performances at 7:30. Golf tournaments this weekend, it's the Masonic Two-Player in Perryton, the Two Guys and a Gal Scramble in Canadian, and a Four-Player fundraising scramble will be held in Pampa at Hidden Hills on Saturday. Weather Channel forecast, mid-70s this morning, breezy about 100 today and again tomorrow, a little cooler on Sunday.
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16: 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I can then look at what went into that in terms of nutrients and seed and water and come up with what is the right recipe. And then you can put a dollar value on that and say, okay, let's start to where it makes sense, spend more money, time and effort, where it's really productive soil and less on the other, and you will become more profitable, there's no doubt. When I say GPS has changed the way we farm, it really has. 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

0: That's Kane Brown with Woman, Nate Smith. Before that, I'm Rich Krieger. Another hour's worth of great country music on the way. We'll kick it off with Kenny Chesney next.
1: 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And this News Minute on X brought to you by Clift Land Brokers, Perryton National Bank, and Harvey's Electric. All are proud supporters of area youth on X. The Perryton Area Parkinson's Disease Support Group will meet today at noon at Perryton's New Hope Fellowship Church. The Gray County Commissioner's Court in Pampa meets this morning at 9. The Perryton City Council will hold a special meeting today at noon. Fallett High School holding Meet the Panthers at the football field tonight at 7:30. The 29th Annual Wheat Heart Rodeo coming up in Perryton this weekend, tonight and Saturday night performances at 7:30. Golf tournaments this weekend, it's the Masonic two-player in Perryton, the two guys and a gal scramble in Canadian, and a four-player fundraising scramble will be held in Pampa at Hidden Hills on Saturday. Weather Channel forecast, mid-70s this morning, breezy about 100 today and again tomorrow, a little cooler on Sunday.
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0: That's Craylon James with Water at a Wedding. Rodney Atkins right before that. I'm Rich Krieger. And Garth Brooks has announced that the fourth city on his upcoming arena tour is going to be Washington, D.C. He'll be at the Capital One Arena on September 18th and 19th. Tickets go on sale a week from Friday. Based on the trend with previous cities, it's not going to be surprising if some more additional shows are going to be added in D.C. On the way, Jelly Roll, also Ella and Morgan.
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8: 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The Gray County Commissioner's Court in Pampa meets this morning at 9. The Perryton City Council will hold a special meeting today at noon. Fall Ed High School holding Meet the Panthers at the football field tonight at 7:30. The 29th Annual Wheat Heart Rodeo coming up in Perryton this weekend, tonight and Saturday night performances at 7:30. Golf tournaments this weekend, it's the Masonic two-player in Perryton. The two guys and a gal scramble in Canadian, and a four-player fundraising scramble will be held in Pampa at Hidden Hills on Saturday. Weather Channel forecast, mid-70s this morning, breezy about 100 today and again tomorrow, a little cooler on Sunday.
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0: That's Zach Topwood, South of Sanity. I'm Rich Krieger, and here's a challenge that teachers have, keeping their students straight because their names are so similar. For instance, one class had Larissa, Clarissa, Marissa, and Carissa. Another featured Aiden, Jaden, and Caden. And then there's Katie, Kaylee, Keely, Kelly, Kylie, Kelsey, and Kelty. Coming up, Luke Combs.
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0: That's Stella Lefty with her song Boston. I'm Rich Krieger. New stuff from Kenny Chesney up next.
1: 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And this News Minute on X brought to you by Clift Land Brokers, Perryton National Bank, and Harvey's Electric. All are proud supporters of area youth on X. The Perryton Area Parkinson's Disease Support Group will meet today at noon at Perryton's New Hope Fellowship Church. The Gray County Commissioner's Court in Pampa meets this morning at 9. The Perryton City Council will hold a special meeting today at noon. Fall Ed High School holding Meet the Panthers at the football field tonight at 7:30. The 29th Annual Wheat Heart Rodeo coming up in Perryton this weekend, tonight and Saturday night performances at 7:30. Golf tournaments this weekend, it's the Masonic two-player in Perryton. The two guys and a gal scramble in Canadian, and a four-player fundraising scramble will be held in Pampa at Hidden Hills on Saturday. Weather Channel forecast, mid-70s this morning. Breezy about 100 today and again tomorrow. A little cooler on Sunday.
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That's Morgan Wallen with Don't We? I'm Rich Krieger. Coming up, Miranda Lambert's Mutt Nation making some big-time donations. Here's Thomas Rhett.

0: 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Y'all do.
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0: That's Lainey Wilson with Phone, Keys, Wallet. I'm Rich Krieger. And Miranda Lambert's Mutt Nation Foundation donated $255,000 to animal shelters all over the country. The program is called Mutts Across America. Now, one shelter in every state was chosen, plus one wild card pick in recognition of her album of the same name. 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Miranda said, quote, Mutts Across America is one of my favorite Mutt Nation programs because it lets us show our appreciation to the people at the shelters who are doing that hard work every day. Coming up, Jelly Roll.
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8: And this News Minute on X, brought to you by Clift Land Brokers, Perryton National Bank, and Harvey's Electric. 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The Gray County Commissioners Court in Pampa meets this morning at 9. The Perryton City Council will hold a special meeting today at noon. Fall Ed High School holding Meet the Panthers at the football field tonight at 7:30. The 29th Annual Wheat Heart Rodeo coming up in Perryton this weekend, tonight and Saturday night performances at 7:30. Golf tournaments this weekend, it's the Masonic Two-Player in Perryton, the Two Guys and a Gal Scramble in Canadian, and a Four-Player fundraising scramble will be held in Pampa at Hidden Hills on Saturday. Weather Channel forecast, mid-70s this morning, breezy about 100 today and again tomorrow, a little cooler on Sunday. Well, if you were needing another great excuse to get up to KXDJ Riverside 1, our three-bedroom, three-bath home right there on the river in beautiful Red River, New Mexico, there's this. 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He does it all for us. We get all our computers from Brad. He gets them, builds them, delivers them. He makes sure the software's on there, that all the virus protection stuff's on there, all the backups are on there. And we were working on a project yesterday. 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Can't imagine doing this thing without Brad. 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

0: in the city, but you still love yourself some country? 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

0: That's Morgan Wallen, his latest single, Been By Now. Luke Combs before that. I'm Rich Krieger. Another hour's worth of great country music is up next. We'll kick it off with Luke Bryan.
1: 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And this News Minute on X brought to you by Clift Land Brokers, Perryton National Bank, and Harvey's Electric. All are proud supporters of area youth on X. The Perryton Area Parkinson's Disease Support Group will meet today at noon at Perryton's New Hope Fellowship Church. The Gray County Commissioners Court in Pampa meets this morning at 9. The Perryton City Council will hold a special meeting today at noon. Fallett High School holding Meet the Panthers at the football field tonight at 7:30. The 29th Annual Wheat Heart Rodeo coming up in Perryton this weekend, tonight and Saturday night performances at 7:30. Golf tournaments this weekend, it's the Masonic two-player in Perryton, the two guys and a gal scramble in Canadian, and a four-player fundraising scramble will be held in Pampa at Hidden Hills on Saturday. Weather Channel forecast, mid-70s this morning, breezy about 100 today and again tomorrow, a little cooler on Sunday.
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Amen, Shaboozy. It's Steve Harmon coming up in three things you need to know, some chicken and some tequila news. Here's Jason Aldean.

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0: get to drinking. That is Zach John King, Steve Harmon. Three things you need to know since the last time we were together. Ella Langley has made Billboard music chart history, choosing Texas at 17 weeks now at number one in the Hot 100, closing in on Mariah Carey's Christmas song. As far as food news, Chick-fil-A says they're going to roll out a chicken and waffle sandwich and s'mores milkshakes in October. Oh, I can't wait for that. And 1800 Tequila will launch a new tequila. Unfortunately, it's $11,000 a bottle. That's crazy.
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7: 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The Gray County Commissioner's Court in Pampa meets this morning at 9. The Perryton City Council will hold a special meeting today at noon. Fall Ed High School holding Meet the Panthers at the football field tonight at 7:30. The 29th Annual Wheat Heart Rodeo coming up in Perryton this weekend, tonight and Saturday night performances at 7:30. Golf tournaments this weekend, it's the Masonic two-player in Perryton. The two guys and a gal scramble in Canadian, and a four-player fundraising scramble will be held in Pampa at Hidden Hills on Saturday. Weather Channel forecast, mid-70s this morning. Breezy about 100 today and again tomorrow. A little cooler on Sunday. Are you looking for a computer guru for your business? Highly recommend Brad Herring and ATEC for you. He does it all for us. We get all our computers from Brad. He gets them, builds them, delivers them. He makes sure the software's on there, that all the virus protection stuff's on there, all the backups are on there. And we were working on a project yesterday. He was on the phone with the software guy getting it all lined out for us. Can't imagine doing this thing without Brad. 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
2: This is Texas Ag Today, the number one source for the latest news in Texas agriculture. The largest and most experienced farm news team in the Lone Star State covers it all. From the piney woods of East Texas to the rocky ranges of the Trans-Pecos, and from the Panhandle down to the Rio Grande Valley. Here's today's top stories.
3: Capitol Hill has long been a very tough place for agriculture's advocates, and it is apparently getting worse. I'm James Hunt, and coming up on Texas Ag Today, we'll get some perspective from a Texas High Plains producer.
4: The June beef export value is above what was reported just a year ago. I'm Tom Nicoletti, and we'll have more from the U.S. Meat Export Federation on Texas Ag Today.
5: The USMCA review continues. I'm Jessica Domel, and we'll have an update on the process coming up on Texas Ag Today.
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6: Hello, Texas. Why don't you jump on in with me and buckle up? We're going to take a ride around the Lone Star State as we cover the most important industry in this greatest state in the nation, Texas agriculture. Be sure to hold on tight because it all starts right now. Corn harvest continues to move across Texas, with much of South and Central Texas reporting an average to maybe slightly below average crop. But as corn harvest progresses, the condition of the corn crop left to harvest continues to drop. In the latest Texas crop progress and condition report, we saw a huge drop in corn condition ratings on the corn that is left to harvest. Here's an example. Last week, 42% of the corn rated good to excellent. This week, that dropped all the way down to 30%. 30% of the crop also rated fair, and the poor to very poor categories on the Texas corn crop jumped from 30% last week to 40% this week. In the northern Texas panhandle, it is hot and dry. Christy Slough is the County AgriLife Extension Agent in Hansford County. She says this hot, dry weather is brutal.
7: It is brutal. Go out and when you look in the field and you've got cracks in the ground, I mean, that are inch and a half wide. I mean, that's going to take more than 3/4 to an inch of rain to fix.
6: There was some rain in Hansford County recently, but Slough says for the dryland crop, it was too little, too late. After 3 months of decline, farmer sentiment improved in July.
5: According to the Purdue University CME Group Ag Economy Barometer, the improved mood is likely due to increased corn and soybean prices from mid-June to mid-July. Costs continue to concern farmers. 46% of those farmers surveyed said their biggest concern is high input costs. When asked their biggest challenge to success over the next 5 to 10 years, 30% said it is crop or livestock prices. 17% said it's the farm transition. 13% said it is financial considerations and weather. 7% said trade. And 3% of farmers surveyed said government policy is their biggest challenge to success. For the Texas Farm Bureau Radio Network, I'm Jessica Domel.
6: The Texas Animal Health Commission has published a list of New World Screwworm certified inspectors on their website. Authorized New World Screwworm certified inspectors who have agreed to have their contact information shared publicly are on that list. If you'd like to get in touch with a certified inspector, just go to the Texas Animal Health Commission website. There will be a link there of their certified inspectors. Capitol Hill has always been a tough place for agricultural advocacy, but James Hunt talks to one Texas High Plains farmer who thinks the situation is getting worse.
3: We've long heard about the difficulties farmers and ranchers can experience when trying to communicate agriculture's policy needs to lawmakers and congressional aides. Wesley Spurlock of Stratford has spent decades advocating for agriculture on Capitol Hill, and he believes the environment there has gotten worse.
8: It seems like 10 years ago we could go into any office in D.C. and be able to talk to them, and they all had somebody that had ag responsibilities. So if it was an inner city representative, I mean, it could be a California one or just anywhere. We were able to communicate on the Republican side, the Democratic side. It all worked well and was no problem. Today, it is much harder to get into some of these offices. In fact, we aren't even able to get into some of the offices to communicate with these individuals in these urban areas. We can get into the Texas offices. That's not our problem. And thank goodness we've got lots of good representatives that we can work with, but getting into these others that you've got to be able to get these bills passed with is getting harder and harder to do.
9: It kind of sounds like a lack of interest, maybe.
8: It really is. It's a lack of interest, but also that lack of any bipartisanship that's developed has got it to where if it's a Republican bill, Democrats aren't going to vote for it. If it's vice versa, it'll be the same way. Where we used to be in the ag program side, there was always bipartisanship, and today that is not as much the case.
3: Wesley Spurlock serves on the Texas Corn Producers Board and is a past president of the National Corn Growers Association. I'm James Hunt on the Texas Farm Bureau Radio Network.
10: Beef export values were up in June. Tom Nicoletti reports.
11: In June, the value of U.S. beef exports increased from a year ago, despite lower volumes. According to data released by the U.S. Department of Agriculture and compiled by the U.S. Meat Export Federation, June beef exports totaled 88,586 metric tons, which is down 6% from a year ago. However, export value was up 3% to $790.1 million. Here is USMEF President and CEO Dan Hallstrom.
12: The export value was a bit higher than a year ago, which is always a good sign. I think one of the key things that stood out on the Asian side was Taiwan, without a doubt. Demand for beef being strong in Taiwan is not a new thing, but what is new is this continued demand for some of the less utilized cuts, focus on things like rounds, chuck rolls, of course, short plates, this sort of thing. But you combine that with some of the demand out of Latin America. Dominican Republic in particular is on record pace on beef exports. Everyone knows they have a tourism industry, which continues to be strong. But the part that a lot of people may not realize is that we're starting to get a bigger and bigger foothold in the growing modern retail sector. You look at the first half of this year and you take China out of the mix, we're only down slightly on volume, but we're actually up on value. The fact that we're diversifying these markets is working to our advantage, not being reliant on any one market like China.
11: That's USMEF President and CEO Dan Hallstrom. Exports to China remain minimal due to plant suspensions and uncertainty over China's residue testing trade barriers that U.S. officials are working to resolve. I'm Tom Nicoletti for the Texas Farm Bureau Radio Network.
10: 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Jessica Domel has more on the review process.
5: The United States continues to work with Mexico and Canada as the three countries officially review the six-year-old U.S.-Mexico-Canada Agreement, or USMCA. For more on where we're at with the USMCA process, we're joined today by Brian Keel, Executive Director of Farmers for Free Trade.
13: In the agreement that was signed in 2019 and took effect in 2020, it said after 6 years, the three countries would come together to jointly review the terms of the agreement and see if adjustments were needed. So that's what gets us to 2026 with that six-year review period. The way the deal was structured, it said if the three countries agree to move forward, so they can make little tweaks around the edges, but if they agree that the agreement's going to continue intact, then it continues for 16 years. If the countries fail to reach agreement in 2026, then we go into an annual review posture where every year we're going to review and the agreement will continue for another year. That'll go on for a decade. If we don't reach agreement this year, it'll continue to next year. If we don't reach agreement next year, it continues another year. That goes on for 10 years. If we still haven't reached agreement after 10 years, then the agreement would terminate. So 2036, U.S.-Mexico-Canada agreement could go away if we haven't agreed to extend it before then. If at any time we agree to extend it, then it's in for 16 years. That's where we are today. We're in an annual review posture. It doesn't mean we're facing a cliff. It doesn't mean that tariff-free trade goes away tomorrow. It means it continues basically for a decade, unless we reach agreement, in which case it's got 16 more years to run from that point.
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10: 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And elastic resistance band training is used on horses.
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11: We have about six large irrigation wells that pump in the neighborhood of 1,000 gallons a minute, and we flood irrigate everything.
10: Alfalfa, a profitable crop despite those high costs of inputs?
11: Yes, it is a profitable adventure. It is a high cost of everything because electricity is expensive. But, you know, you do what you got to do.
10: Who's using your product? How's it being used?
11: We sell to the exotic ranches, individuals that have two or three goats, horses, cows. We have some ranchers that we sell to also that raise sheep and goats and cattle, anyone and everyone.
10: As far as producing alfalfa sequences, certain times of the year, tell me its growing season and how that works.
11: Well, we start irrigating in late February to mid-March. It grows from the end of April usually to the first freeze that we get, which is generally somewhere around the end of October.
10: Alfalfa known in your part of the state, or is this a crop that has been recently introduced?
11: It's been around in our area for a long time. Our family has grown alfalfa my whole life, and I'm 62.
10: The aerials, when you go over the part of the state where you're at and you see the alfalfa field, what does that look like?
11: a green oasis in the middle of a desert.
10: But that oasis will attract some wildlife, won't it?
11: It attracts a lot of wildlife. We draw mule deer, whitetail, elk, dawdad. Every animal that you can think of comes to where we're at.
10: And how do you manage that?
11: You just live with it. We have hunters that we hunt that come out. Hopefully the neighbors help control some of it.
10: And you can see their impact?
11: We can, especially if you take a round bell and put it out in an area of where they are at. They can go through one, and so that you know that the 200 or 300 deer that you have in your area eat probably 3 round bells a week.
10: That's Randy Hartman of Pecos County. I'm Gary Joyner in Midland for Texas Ag Today.
9: Elastic resistance band training is being used on horses. Dr. Bob Judd has the details.
0: There are 2 elastic resistance band training systems available for horses. First of all, do not use any of these systems without consulting your veterinarian. Equine resistance band training, like the Equiband system and the Eagle Pro 6, are proprioceptive training aids geared for promoting core and hind end strength in the horse. Dr. Catherine Ellis reported at the AAEP convention that the Equiband system consists of hindquarter and abdominal resistance bands, while the Eagle Pro 6 has a wide band that goes all the way around the chest and hindquarters of the horse. These systems use sensory and proprioceptive input to stimulate and engage the core and hind limb muscles. As of December 2025, there were no studies evaluating the Eagle Pro 6 system. There are some studies using the Equiband, but with varying results. The first study evaluated the Equiband system on back kinematics and found increased dynamic stability through the thoracolumbar region after using it 4 weeks in non-lame horses. However, 2 more recent studies do not provide overwhelming evidence for the device increasing muscle activation. One study measured the activity in the rectus and longissimus dorsi muscles and found a 27% increase in the rectus muscle activation at the trot, but only on the left side. A second study measured activation of the multifidus muscle on the horse's back and found no significant change in muscle activation. Another study tested the effect of the Equiband system on hind limb lameness and back pain in horses walked with 5 days per week for 4 weeks. Results indicated there were no significant improvement in lameness, but horses had improved hind limb symmetry and spinal stability. Do your research on all these rehab devices. I'm Dr. Bob Judd. This is the Texas Farm Bureau Radio Network.
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12: And this News Minute on X brought to you by Clift Land Brokers, Perryton National Bank, and Harvey's Electric. All are proud supporters of area youth on X. The Perryton Area Parkinson's Disease Support Group will meet today at noon at Perryton's New Hope Fellowship Church. The Gray County Commissioner's Court in Pampa meets this morning at 9. The Perryton City Council will hold a special meeting today at noon. Fallett High School holding Meet the Panthers at the football field tonight at 7:30. The 29th Annual Wheat Heart Rodeo coming up in Perryton this weekend, tonight and Saturday night performances at 7:30. Golf tournaments this weekend, it's the Masonic two-player in Perryton, the two guys and a gal scramble in Canadian, and a four-player fundraising scramble will be held in Pampa at Hidden Hills on Saturday. Weather Channel forecast, mid-70s this morning, breezy about 100 today and again tomorrow, a little cooler on Sunday.
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14: 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We're using a lot of technology at the Water Conservation Centre, and we're showcasing all of that, along with many of the vendors will be there to answer all your questions. 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Please RSVP by August 21st by visiting northplainsgcd.org for more information or call 935-6401. 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
15: 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I'm Larry Marble with the Livestock Auction Market Report on Texas Ag Today.
16: On the line with Bill Martin from Lone Star Stockyards, Wildorada, Texas. Bill, how'd the sale go?
17: Good sale today, Larry. We had 1,020 head. USDA reported steer and heifer calves were steady to five higher on mixed quality. Yearlings were not tested today. Cows were 2 to 5 lower. Clawed, we had 565-pound steer calves at 416, 540-weight heifer mates at 377. Clarendon, some nice big calves, 650-weight steers right off cow at 364, 640-weight heifer calves at 336, 511-weight heifer calves at 372. Plainview, 270-pound bull calves at 520, 380-weight crossbred heifer calves at 450, 460-weight heifer calves at 410, 250-weight heifer calves at 565, and some 400-pound bull calves at 485. And Canyon, 465-weight steer calves at 470, 4 1/4-weight heifer calves at 460. Umbarger, 480-pound heifer calves at 415, 280-weight heifer calves at 5 1/4, 430-weight bull calves at 455, 310-weight bulls at 555, and some 200-pounders brought 730 by the pound. From Happy, 730-pound steers at 356, 630-pound heifers at 328. Canyon, 440-pound heifer calves at 437.50. Wildorada, 416-pound steer calves at 5 1/4. 330-weight steers at 580. 360-weight heifer calves at 490.
16: So you had a good sale. What was the count?
17: 1,020.
16: How do you feel about next week?
17: I think we're just going to keep seeing them. It's really dry. A lot of cows today. People are running out of choices.
16: I understand. What's the weather forecast?
17: Hot and dry.
16: Well, I hope you catch some rain. Tell everybody how to get a hold of you, Bill.
17: Please call us at 806-677-0777.
16: Talk to you next week, and we'll see how it's going to shake out.
17: Thanks, Larry.
16: Thank you. Bye-bye.
17: Bye.
15: Neighbor, thanks for joining me. I'm Larry Marble. This is the Texas Farm Bureau Radio Network. Walk in the pens. We'll see you tomorrow. Good day.
9: Another lower day for cattle futures, both live and feeder cattle in the red. Live cattle led the way down with the October contract down 375, closing at 220.05. December live cattle down 335, ending at 219.45. Feeder cattle lower as well with September feeders down 215, 337.20. October feeder cattle down $1.60, 328.80. Cash-fed cattle market seeing the same thing, lower prices as we move through the week. In fact, we started out the week selling cattle as high as 232 on a live basis. That has now dropped all the way down to 228 on the low end. Dress cattle earlier in the week were as high as 370. Now we're looking at dress sales at 362. Mocked beef prices higher, choice up 421, 376.49. Select up $1.34, 351.15. Over the grain markets, corn gave back many of the gains that we saw following the WASD report Wednesday morning. September corn down 9 cents, 448 a bushel, while December corn was down 8 3/4, 472. Wheat managed to hold on to the gains that we've seen recently following attacks on grain export facilities in the Black Sea region in the continuing war between Russia and Ukraine. Hard and soft wheat steady to slightly lower. September Kansas City wheat down 0.25 cents, 720.5. September Chicago wheat unchanged, 652 3/4. December cotton down 88 points, closing at 83.50 cents. In the energy market, September natural gas down 7 at 273. September West Texas crude down $1.79 at 81.48 a barrel. The financial markets slightly higher with the Dow up 64 points, 53,840. The NASDAQ up 214, 26,803, while the S&P is up 50 points, 7,799. Now with a closer look at the energy and financial markets, here's economist Tim Snyder with Matador Economics in Dallas.
18: Yesterday, we described the markets as an old-fashioned teeter-totter, up on one side and down on the other, but never really going anywhere. Well, today, the teeter-totter appears to be stuck right in the middle. Crude oil is lower this morning, but not because the geopolitical situation is materially improved, but OPEC and the International Energy Agency have lowered their 2026 demand forecasts as higher prices and shipping disruptions begin destroying demand. The continuing stronghold on traffic through the Strait of Hormuz, combined with attacks around the Bab el-Mandeb Strait, is beginning to take an economic toll. In other words, crude oil prices are falling partly because higher energy prices are starting to cure higher energy prices. That's called demand destruction, and it's hardly good news. On Wall Street, the Dow, S&P 500, and NASDAQ are modestly higher as lower crude provides some inflation relief. Strong earnings and continued AI investment remain supportive, but with markets again near record territory, investors need to see those earnings keep delivering. Today's July producer price index gave the markets another reason to believe the Federal Reserve can sit tight. Headline wholesale inflation was unchanged in July, while the annual rate slowed to 4.7%, down from 5.5% in June. Core PPI rose 0.2% for the month. Now, let's put the evidence together. In last week's terrible employment report, yesterday's CPI, and today's PPI report, there simply isn't enough in those numbers to justify a Fed rate increase in September. Interest rate markets are now leaning roughly 3-1 toward the Fed holding its benchmark rate at 3.5 to 3.75%. And that continues to frustrate markets. Here's today's bottom line. Our teeter-totter is stuck in a rut. Eventually, something has to give. Will it be energy prices, equity strength, interest rates, or geopolitics? Investors fear two things right now. One, what gives first? And two, when will it give? For the Texas Farm Bureau Radio Network, I'm economist Tim Snyder.
9: 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I'm Kerry Martin. 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
21: This year at the Water Conservation Centre, we've got a number of things going on. We've got the two pivots and the two subsurface drip fields, and on the pivots, we've split them, and we've got early planted corn that we're going to harvest for silage, and we've got later planted corn that we're going to harvest for grain. And on both circles, we can compare, because there's also a thing called an Optera system fitted to one circle and not the other. So we've got some really nice comparisons of sharing water between early and late planted corn. And then on the subsurface drip, we're repeating what we did last year. We've got 6 different hybrids, 4 of which are drought-tolerant hybrids and a couple of Czech varieties. And we've got them at 4 different irrigation regimes. And so everything is looking really good. The crops were planted on time. We've got some really good differences starting to emerge. The irrigation treatments are going on. We actually haven't had a lot of rain, so there's nothing to really confound the result. The irrigation treatments are starting to show some really big differences. To learn more, go to northplainsgcd.org.
22: When it comes to cotton gins in Texas, U.S., and now the world, there's none bigger than Adobe Walls Gin. Born in 2006 to serve the new and growing number of cotton producers in the northern Texas panhandle, Adobe Walls Gin, south of Spearman, has continued to grow and serve. From an original 60,000 bale season, Adobe Walls now gins at a pace of over 150 bales an hour with a capacity of over 300,000 bales annually. Adobe Walls Gin, growing the fabric of the world.
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2: Breaking news this hour from Town Hall. I'm Rich Thomason. The Strait of Hormuz remains a perilous route for shipping.
3: Two tankers owned by Abu Dhabi's state-owned oil and gas company, ADNOC, were attacked Thursday evening while transiting the Strait of Hormuz, the company says. It adds that the attack caused no injuries and that the situation has been brought under control. The British military's Trade Operations Centre says two vessels were reported to have suffered minor damage while attacked by drones while transiting the strait. It didn't identify them as the ADNOC ships, but it appears to be the same incident. The UAE's foreign ministry blames the attacks on Iran, saying they were a flagrant violation of the UN's principles of freedom of navigation and were acts of piracy. I'm Charles Tiladesma.
2: President Trump highlights his crime-fighting and public safety record during a visit today to a New York Police Academy. A judge has tossed out Nevada's fake electors case.
23: Six Nevada Republicans were accused of submitting a bogus certificate that falsely declared Donald Trump the winner of the state's 2020 presidential election. But that case has now been dismissed. While prosecutors argued the defendants intended for their documents to be mistaken for actual electoral votes, the judge sided with those defendants. They called it an act of political theater designed to publicize their concerns about the election and preserve their rights to challenge the official results. Three other fake elector cases in Arizona, Michigan, and Georgia also have been dismissed. I'm Ben Thomas.
2: Sources tell multiple media outlets that Luigi Mangione may plead guilty today in the federal case stemming from the ambush killing of United Healthcare CEO Brian Thompson on a Manhattan sidewalk in 2024. Watching Wall Street this morning, stock futures are mixed. The Dow futures are down 79 points, while the Nasdaq futures are up 41 points. More on these stories at townhall.com.
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2: Japan is dealing with record-breaking flooding. It's blamed for at least four deaths east of Tokyo. Heavy rains forcing people from their homes while leaving thousands stranded at a major airport.
26: The Japan Meteorological Agency issued its highest level warning as more than a third of Chiba's municipalities faced dangerous flooding and landslides. It was downgraded one level as the storm subsided, but at the peak, more than 400,000 people were ordered to evacuate. Roads were submerged in water and power was cut to 10 of thousands of homes. Stranded commuters spent the night in a government building. Officials warn heavy rain could continue through Friday.
2: The BBC's Kurumi Mori reporting from Tokyo. Record-breaking heat holding vast swaths of France and England in its grip as wildfires rage. France experiencing its driest year ever with a new fire forcing more than 500 people to flee their homes. In England, there have been evacuations as well. News and analysis, townhall.com. If you have one of those compact refrigerators, see if yours is part of this safety recalled.
0: Kaluli has recalled about 250,000 mini fridges due to fire and burn hazards. The Consumer Product Safety Commission says the recall affects certain 10-liter and 15-liter mini fridges that have an electric switch that can short-circuit. Consumers are urged to stop using the recalled mini fridges immediately. The company has received at least 19 reports of the products overheating or catching fire, causing more than $80,000 in property damage. The recall covers older model mini fridges sold between January of 2019 and October of 2024. I'm Mike Hemp.
2: Arizona State University offering a new bachelor's degree in content creation. Critics question the value of such a degree, but proponents insist content creation is a viable career path these days. More on these stories, townhall.com.
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11: Weatherman A.J. Harold on the fiddle, ladies and gentlemen. Play that thing, weather guy. Good morning, Panhandles. Welcome to Common Sense Radio. Here on the Information Leader, 98.3 KXDJ, Spearman, Perryton, Canadian. Just checking the Watch Duty app, that is the wildfire app. And I had a fire just kind of south and west of Skellytown in Carson County yesterday. And that one is nearly out. And most of them still yet are across New Mexico and Colorado. But, of course, we've been having some of these smaller-type wildfires across portions of the Texas and Oklahoma panhandles as well. Get on over into Oklahoma, and there's one down, I guess, the closest to us that is still burning. It's down kind of north and east of Altus, down in southwest Oklahoma. But others around as the fire danger continues to rise. Good morning. Welcome in to the Friday show. 98.3 KXDJ, Spearman, Perryton, Canadian. It's 10 after the hour, 6:10 with Chris and Ken. I'm Chris Samples. Coach Splawn will join me at the news desk coming up here in just a bit. And back in a bit with a preview of some of the many stories we're going to be telling you about and talking about today. And, of course, among them, the heat hanging on and lingering. Let's begin with that forecast. Meteorologist A.J. Harold joins us this morning from the National Weather Service office in Amarillo, the fiddle playing extraordinaire. What's up, A.J.?
12: I'm not curious. How about you?
11: I'm just thankful it's Friday. How about you? You working it, or are you about done with this thing?
12: Oh, just about done, but it's not too bad, so.
11: Well, your body clock is hanging in, huh?
12: Yep.
11: Good deal. Well, thanks for the time again today. I appreciate it. Well, when it comes to the chance of showers, you nailed it yesterday morning on this program at this time. You said, well, yeah, got a chance of some stray popcorn thunderstorms around popping up, but it's just not going to be much. And that's kind of what we saw yesterday, wasn't it? There were several. You look at the map there for a while, just several little bitty old teeny tiny things. We just didn't have the ingredients for the most part to become anything significant, did we?
12: That's right. A lot of the things we saw yesterday, we're going to see today too. Just small, tiny little pop-up storms, mostly across the north and west, and you could get maybe a quarter inch if you're lucky, maybe up to a half inch like some places saw yesterday. But yeah, yesterday just some gusts.

0: winds. Had a couple of gusts over 60 to 70 miles an hour, but not much in the way to show for it rainfall-wise.
1: Who had something to measure? You mentioned that some had close to a half an inch. That's better than I thought it might be.
0: Yeah, Clarendon, Lalia Lake, areas down there in the south that had a bigger, stronger storm were the luckiest in terms of rainfall yesterday.
1: I did get a little video from a listener down in Pampa yesterday afternoon, and they were thanking God as they were watching it rain, and I just know it didn't last long, and these things just weren't big enough to last long, were they?
0: No, sir. Very much up and down and pulsy that just didn't last long.
1: And what was that meteorological picture? What did we have to at least get a little bit of action, and what didn't we have that led to them being pretty short and uneventful?
0: Yeah, we had enough heat and moisture in the air to get stuff going, but there wasn't a very strong upper-level system to keep things going. And as far as another factor that sustained storms is wind shear. So that helps them to where once they build up, they don't rain themselves out as quick, I guess is an easy way of saying it. So without that, those two big ingredients, the stronger upper-level system and that wind shear, it's really hard for storms to last more than 10, 20, maybe 30 minutes at best.
1: Mm-hmm. Gotcha. You say a similar scenario possible today, but primarily in the west. Is that what you said?
0: Yeah, the north and the west today are going to be the place to be for those spotty storms. We might have a little better wind shear today, but overall it's going to be very similar to yesterday. Just very tiny pop-up storms kind of smattered all over the panhandles, and what goes up must come down, and when they do, they could give some strong wind gusts with them.
1: Gotcha. What does the weekend hold? We do get a little bit of break late in the weekend, don't we? What's that story?
0: Yes, sir. Tomorrow's going to be pretty similar to today. Once again, pop-up storms favoring the northwest, and temperatures in the upper 90s to low 100s. Sunday, though, is a day we're looking for possibly some more widespread rain chances, or at least having some cloud cover in the area that will keep temperatures down in the 80s and 90s with only a few rogue instances of 100-degree heat down in the south. But best rain chances are going to be north of I-40 and looking pretty decent, 40 to 70% chance of rain in those areas, and it could be beneficial rain. Not everybody's going to get to see that, but definitely looks like coverage and likelihood of seeing that rain is a little better on Sunday.
1: That is encouraging. We do, hang on to one more kind of, I'm not sure cooler is the word, a little less hot as well on Monday before we get back to triple-digit action. Is that the story?
0: Yes, sir, that is exactly the story. Rain chances are going to be more hit or miss again for the northern panhandles, only about 20 to 30% chance, but with that being around and some more cloud cover, those temperatures should stay mostly below 100 degrees, but still on the warm side in the 90s.
1: Tell me just a bit more before I let you go. What is the scenario on Sunday? That does sound encouraging.
0: Yeah, so Sunday we've got a little disturbance that's going to come through, a little weather system. High pressure to our east is going to break down just a little bit and allow that system to get closer to the area. And once it does, it will pull in some better moisture. There might be a little weak cool front, too, that could help out to get some of those rain showers going. And, again, at the very least, that cold front would bring some cloud cover with it. So cooler temperatures and rain are what we typically see with that sort of setup.
1: And so you say best chances north of I-40. Is that from east to west, all across?
0: Yes, sir. So pretty much everywhere across the panhandles, especially Canadian River Valley north, that's where we're seeing the highest chances above 50%.
1: Yeah, boy, hope that delivers. Bring it, bring it. All right, well, we appreciate your help this week, AJ. Thank you very much. Have a good weekend.
0: Yes, sir. No problem.
1: Okay. Bye-bye.
0: Well.
1: Bye-bye. Meteorologist AJ Harrell with the National Weather Service Office in Amarillo. Better chance of rain coming up on Sunday. Sunday p.m., a little better, a little more encouraging there than we've heard in a while. And I get the tendency of skepticism. Yeah, well, we'll see about that when I get to look. Hey, I got you. I definitely have you. I'm trying to have faith. I know there are a lot of people praying for rain, and we indeed hope it happens. Sounds like an incredible, well, not an incredible, a much improved chance coming in north of I-40 primarily on Sunday, and significantly cooler, may have some around 90 degrees. Right now they're saying 93. The Weather Channel is here in the north, but Sunday, Monday will be enjoyable, and enjoy it while we can, because indeed we're looking for a return to at least 100 or so, 100, 101, 102 by about Tuesday next week throughout the remainder of the week. And the extended outlook, by the way, and I know we can't always count on that, many things can change, and so they'll tell you you get beyond about 7 days out there. Sometimes it's a little bit futile to really try to bank on it. But that said, the extended outlook, the week following, is hot and dry. Hot and dry. We'll hope Sunday brings us some good news. And in the meantime, we do have at least a chance of some stray here later on today, and then again in the p.m. on Saturday. And primarily, the better chances, as you heard him say, there in the northwest. Gotta love you. Some of these panhandle mornings, it is pretty out there. We have light breezes, and we are looking at mid-upper 70s for starters here again this morning. And so we roll it here on this Friday, and they're talking 102 today, and southwest winds at 15 to 25. So a little bit more of that kind of hairdryer thing going on as things go from incredibly dry to incredibly drier. 98.3 KXDJ News Time is 6:20. It is 20 minutes after 6. Welcome to the Friday show. A news preview is next.
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6: 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We're using a lot of technology at the Water Conservation Centre, and we're showcasing all of that, along with many of the vendors will be there to answer all your questions. And remember, the field day is September 3rd from 9 to 1 at the Water Conservation Centre near Edda. Please RSVP by August 21st by visiting northplainsgcd.org for more information, or call 935-6401. 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
7: James Tallarico is a hypocrite when it comes to fighting for families. Tallarico wants to teach trans ideology in schools and let boys compete in girls' sports. Tallarico says it's immoral to use the oil and gas that employs millions of Texans. Tallarico wants higher taxes and policies that will raise prices on families. Hypocrite James Tallarico will do anything to push his radical agenda, even if it leaves families broke and jobless.
8: I'm Ken Paxton, and I approve this message.

0: Schultz, wherever you are this morning, down on the corner, out in the street, thanks for listening. Welcome into the Friday show. It is the 14th of August. Rodeo action in Perryton tonight, and again on tomorrow night. It is the Wheatheart Celebration Rodeo, Perryton Rodeo Association. I know those good folks have been very busy getting ready to host, and always fun. Hoping to be there this evening as this Wheatheart Celebration kicks into higher gear. Next week, of course, the big week here in Perryton, the big grand finale, Celebration Saturday, coming up a week from tomorrow on the 22nd. We have golf tournaments coming up this weekend in Perryton, in Canadian, and down at Hidden Hills in Pampa that we know of. We'll get to that and other area happenings on the KXDJ community calendar in just a bit. Tell you about some of the things going on. Here's a quick glance at some of the other stories that we are talking about on the program today. Our Ag Focus segment, and another sign of just how dry it has been. Hansford County AgriLife Extension agent Christy Slough says last week's rains in parts of Hansford County where some had an inch or more, it, bottom line, just came too late for most, especially anything dry land. And it's just, you know, when you got cracks 2 or 3 inches wide out in the fields, it's going to take more than even an inch. It's going to take several. It is just a sign. One Ag Gal's take coming up. In our economic focus segment today, we continue our series with Pampa Mayor Mike Borger on data centers. The mayor, having recently returned from a data center tour up in Virginia, kind of the bullseye to this point over the last 20 years or so of these data centers that many of us are just kind of really now hearing about. Coming up in part three today, his biggest takeaways after the tour. In our XDJ Did You Hear It segment coming up on the program today, while many Panhandle people are suffering through a challenging economy, some are booming. It depends on whether you're pitching or catching. As an example, the Lee family enterprises of the Big Techs in Amarillo, they say their business is up significantly. Marketing manager Patrick Lee, one of the family members in the legendary Panhandle business, explains coming up. We talked to him about their enterprise, its growth, their marketing. And it goes far beyond free 72-ounce steaks, that's for sure. That in our XDJ Did You Hear It segment coming up. In our sports sprint later this morning, we will share that interview in its entirety with Marcus Thornton, the District 2 Director of the Texas Association of Sports Officials out of Amarillo. The shortage of officials is growing. As we mentioned this time yesterday morning during this opening segment, again, he says the number one reason that people are getting out of officiating or deciding not to get in at all, unruly fans that are just absolutely off the charts crazy. He explains coming up in our sports sprint. We'll get to look at area football scrimmages as well. We do have a number of area football teams that are in scrimmage action today. You had Miami at LaFours and Spearman at Wheeler yesterday. And then coming up today, Perryton is at Stratford. Dumas will play Lubbock Estacado and Odessa down at Lubbock. You've got Groover Sunray that are at Dalhart. Pampa is at Plainview. And West Texas hosting Memphis. And then on Saturday, Follett and Booker travel down to Groome, and Borger will be hosting Canadian. Fun time. Did you guys, back in your days of high school coaching, have a couple of scrimmages? Has that always been kind of norm, a couple of weeks leading up?
1: Two scrimmages, usually, yeah. And you're talking about these these scrimmages involving more than one other team. We've done
0: kind of a round robin thing.
1: Way back when, we did some of that. Matter of fact, Bill Bob's from Plains, and we went down one time and scrimmaged Plains and Tucumcari, New Mexico. and you go 20 plays against Plains, you go 20 plays against Tucson Carey, and then you just sit out while Tucson Carey and Plains go with each other for a while, and you repeat it. So that's our 15 plays, 20 plays, whatever the coaches decide on. But anyway, yeah, we always had a couple of scrimmages, and we learned a lot. We learned a lot about tackling and just the basic fundamentals and what kind of drills we need to go back and take care of. It generally worked pretty good by the first official game.
0: Yeah, and I would imagine, especially in those where you get a chance to kind of mix it up a little bit and bring in a couple of different teams, it would probably help get a better understanding of where you are just with one trip and a couple of different looks.
1: That's
0: and
1: exactly right, yeah.
0: That whole deal, huh?
1: Yeah, you get a basic understanding of, okay, what do you run, coach? Even an odd man front, because we're not scouting you. We're going to just come and show up and play and do our basic stuff.
0: Yeah.
1: We know you'll be doing your basic stuff.
0: And, right.
1: And so you kind of do that, and then the coaches run the double reverse pitch pass, and the scrimmage is it's a little over the top because generally you just work on your basic things.
0: See where you are. Well, it's a fun time for a lot of folks, and it's at the dough.
1: It's a hot time, too.
0: It is a hot
1: time. It's the hottest August I've ever seen.
0: Yeah, no doubt about that. We are going to start our coaches show interviews next Monday during the 9 o'clock hour, and we'll be going strong right on, well, through May, through the end of the school year. And we will have coaches from all across the region right here on KXDJ's Monday Coaches Show. And then, of course, we share clips from them as we count it down to the kickoff and whatnot. And so that will begin on Monday. But one of the things that I'll be asking these coaches about are the new heat protocols that the UIL has initiated. They're requiring schools, and not only like football teams and volleyball teams, whatever the case may be, in 2-a-days, but band members, band programs as well.
1: Yeah. Well, the drastic difference, Chris, and the reason that the UIL is, well, because it's a hot August, that's one reason. But when you think about it, people down on the coast and down in southeast Texas and east Texas, man, they don't have to deal with the heat. They have a tremendous humidity problem. And there was, a lineman for Austin Lake Travis that died just in the last day or two. And
0: oh, really?
1: Yeah.
0: I didn't hear that one.
1: It's getting, well, they have a different problem than we do, let me just say that, because once you drop off the cap rock heading down to compete anywhere downstate, you can feel the humidity in a hurry, and they get used to it, but yet it's still a danger that when the heat gets this intense.
0: Yeah, it can get you. It can get you. We've got some dear friends from Spearman who lost a family member out in Arizona here a few weeks ago.
1: Wow.
0: And they say that he was very physically active, very physically fit. But it was like, somebody told me, I think it was like 117 or something. It was incredibly hot. Incredibly hot. But even people that think they're good, down at Paladura Canyon, my wife and I have only been down there once to hike and really enjoyed it. Really, really enjoyed it. As a matter of fact, we're going to do it again coming up in October.
1: I was going to say it's a perfect month. October would be the perfect month.
0: Yeah, we're going to do it again in October, prompted by, you know, my wife is her maiden name is Martindale, and she is in the family tree with Matt Martindale,
1: who is
0: now he's a judge in Randall County, but he's a very talented musician. Many Texas country fans know legendary Cooter Graw. I mean, legendary. They've opened for Willie Nelson at Green Hall back in their heyday when they were traveling everywhere. They don't travel much now, but they're going to be Cooter Graw. And Martindale's bunch are going to be playing down in Paladura Canyon on the stage of the Texas play.
1: Fantastic.
0: In October. And my wife said, you want to go? And I said, absolutely, I want to go. And I want to get one of those houses, rent a house up on the rim of the canyon. And so that we're staying right there, too. And there weren't many available, but she did find one. We almost waited too late.
1: Well,
0: but anyway.
1: As well known as Matt Martindale is, especially here in the Panhandle, He had a roommate, didn't he, that was maybe a little more well-known than him, with same initials?
0: I think his name was All Right, All Right, All Right.
1: I do, too. What a cool dude.
0: Yeah.
1: Matthew McConaughey is a great friend of Matt's, if I understand correctly. They were at each other's weddings and all that good stuff.
0: Yeah, absolutely. So, absolutely. Yeah. But anyway, my point was, I got sidetracked there.
1: I got you sidetracked.
0: Down at the canyon, when you go down there, and you had a story on it here just not too long ago. They've had over 100 rescues down there.
1: Well, for the summer, and I believe the month of July was 40 something, and that's keeping the personnel busy. I mean, the people that are in the park, and then you have to call the first responders down there. It's a busy time when people underestimate what the heat can do to you down in that canyon.
0: Mm-hmm. Yeah. And when you go in down there, there are warning signs everywhere about the heat. And there are even detailed signs that will tell you the overwhelming majority of the people that get down in Paladura Canyon and have a heat issue and have to be helped or rescued, even flighted out in the worst of the cases, are people that are actually walkers and hikers. Yeah,
1: they believe they can do,
0: you know, it's not
1: no matter.
0: It's not the 300-pound gal that really can't, doesn't have any business trying to walk around the block. This is the person that considers themselves pretty active and a frequent hiker. And so it just is a reminder of how quickly it can get.
1: You should always hike with somebody, too. And I know your cell phone is with you. 99% of the people have the cell phone with them, but they still may not get the signal, and they may not.
0: Yeah, signal's a little iffy down there.
1: Yeah.
0: It is so, kind of iffy down there, even though there is one up. There's a big old cell tower or a cell tower up on the edge of the canyon, and I'm sure that's why, to help with that signal down there. But, yeah, speaking of Matthew McConaughey, I sent it to Cammie yesterday. I have not heard it. But evidently, I saw this story on Fox during Wednesday's episode of The Tonight Show starring Jimmy Fallon. Matthew McConaughey sang, along with Fallon, the Ella Langley hit Choosin' Texas.
1: Mm-hmm.
0: And did some sort of a funny take on it. And here's these two guys up there. Fallon is playing the washboard, and it looks like McConaughey is playing...
1: Wash tub?
0: No, it's a... I don't know exactly what kind of a... It's not a banjo, and it's not a typical acoustic or electric guitar. It's something else. Something else musicians would know.
1: You gotta Google this. I gotta see this.
0: Yeah, absolutely. And I asked Cammie, I sent it to her yesterday, and asked her to record it. And I hear that it was a story because Ella Langley came out and said, "I don't think I'll ever recover from this." And she meant it in a positive way. So I guess it was quite entertaining as a couple of guys who never watch the late night so-called comedians. Even if I wanted to, they're well after my bedtime.
1: If you're
0: going to
1: watch one, Fallon's the one to watch.
0: Yeah, but he's funny. He's a funny guy.
1: He is a talented
0: guy. And I think a talented musician, so that'll be something to hear as well.
1: All right.
0: All right, good morning. It is 6:37. It's 23 minutes till. Welcome into the program here on this Friday, August the 14th. Headlines, some of the other stories that are making news that we're talking about today. We did have agencies that responded to grass fires in Gray and Cottle counties yesterday. And just kind of looking at them on the wildfire map, they did have it even later in the day yesterday, 85% contained. Randall County, crews were responding to several fires on Farm to Market 168 from Highway 60 to Comanche Trail, and 29 acres on that one and 100% contained. In Cottle County, grass fire near County Road 112 near Paducah, and that one had burnt, though, over 2,500 acres, but the forward progress had been stopped, and it was 85% contained. And then in Gray County, there was a fire near County Road 13 and K yesterday afternoon. Gray County emergency officials say LaFour's, McLean, Hoover, and Pampa crews helped contain that one. So these ones that have been popping up in the Texas panhandle, thankfully, thanks to our great firefighters, and I know that these ranchers get out and get on their own fires, and I mean, it's a team effort, no doubt about that. But they've been able to get them out pretty quickly. But it certainly is a reminder of the danger out there, isn't it?
1: It's just endless. I'm gotten where I'm kind of callous to trying to find a story on fires because they're not big enough compared to what we've seen over the last 10 years. We've seen the biggest in Texas.
0: Yeah, knock on wood. Absolutely. Yeah, they have not been massive at this point because you don't have the 50 to 60 mile an hour insane spring winds, which is just probably the primary reason why we don't have that. There was one in Lipscomb County the day before. We talked about that, and that one was kind of north and west a little bit of the community of Lipscomb. And Channel 10 called it a large grass fire. We did hear from Trey Webb, the helicopter pilot down in Canadian, who helps fight a lot of these fires many times. And he said, no, it wasn't a large fire. It was out in less than an hour. Got about 30 acres. That doesn't mean it's not serious if it's not on your land,
1: exactly,
0: of course. That's kind of like a minor surgery. A minor surgery. Well, that's easier for you to say when your surgery.
1: That's right.
0: I get it. Federal appeals court restores a Texas mail-in ballot ID requirement in a major election integrity ruling in Texas, and a big win for securing elections, and led by Attorney General Ken Paxton.
1: That should be a no-brainer in all 50 states.
0: Uh-huh. Yes, yes.
1: But it's not.
0: And then this one I mentioned yesterday, quite a story. The Dallas-Fort Worth Airport is to install Islamic foot wash stations inside of bathrooms. So that's good to know.
1: Yeah, we need that.
0: And no word yet whether you got to be Muslim or if you can be just simply a guy with stinky feet.
1: Probably have a little slot there for your ID card to show that you're Muslim before that thing.
0: Yeah, how are they going to confirm that?
1: Yeah,
0: you know, hey, I just got some stinky feet right here.
2: Boy, this really stinks.
0: I hear that. There are probably several guys that could really use it. And maybe some gals, too. I don't know.
1: Was that McKaylee or Brianna's voice?
0: Neither.
1: From when they were a little bit.
0: That was a friend of McKaylee's at the time. Yeah.
2: Boy, this really stinks.
0: So, and there are some pretty heartless people in this audience. Not everybody that listens to this show is as sensitive as I am, Coach.
1: Oh, really?
0: Because you know I'm one of the more sensitive.
1: So they're pretty callous.
0: Patient and understanding, yes, people. But one listener yesterday when I was talking about the new Islamic Muslim foot washing stations that the airport in Dallas-Fort Worth is installing, they chimed in with a text and said, or as the rest of us would call it, just another urinal.
3: Quiet, numbskulls, I'm broadcasting.
1: I think I could probably narrow it down to who even said that in. Another man, probably, but I'm not sure.
0: Which, of course, I didn't find funny at all.
1: No,
0: I found it a little bit offensive, and I was a little bit insulted, quite frankly. All right, good morning. It is 6:43. It's 17 till 98.3 KXDJ. Welcome to Friday.
4: Wildfire precautions in the hot, dry Texas summer. I'm Tom Nicoletti with Focus on Agriculture at the Texas Farm Bureau Radio Network. As farmers and ranchers continue working their crops and livestock in the very hot Texas summer, there are precautions that they and others, even outside of agriculture, need to take to prevent any type of wildfires. Laura Stevens joins us from College Station. She is Texas A&M Forest Service Public Information Officer. And Laura, with high winds, hot temperatures, and dry conditions, those are prime conditions for possible wildfires. What do people need to do to stay safe?
5: The first thing that people need to do to make sure that they are safe is making sure that they are staying aware
2: weather and staying informed of the current conditions around them, making sure that they're signed up for their local emergency alert systems. They're following their county officials on social media, and then making sure they're watching the news for the weather, that they're aware if it's going to be hot, dry, or windy, maybe that's not the best day to go out and mow the lawn or cut hay. Making sure that you're staying aware of the current conditions will help you prevent a wildfire from starting.
4: Now, Laura, currently there are more than 140 counties in the state of Texas that are under outdoor burn bans.
2: Every single county in the state of Texas, so all 254 counties, the county burn ban orders are issued by each individual county judges or county commissioners court. 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
4: That is Laura Stevens. She is Public Information Officer with the Texas A&M Forest Service. I'm Tom Nicoletti for the Texas Farm Bureau Radio Network.
5: This is Seth Hale with Woodward Livestock Auction bringing the market report for Tuesday, August the 11th. On Tuesday, we sold 480 head compared to 355 head last week and 202 head a year ago. Compared to last week, called slaughter cows maybe steady to three lower, slaughter bulls steady to three to five lower. Getting in here on your higher yielding breaker cows, cows averaging 1355, brought from 175 to 180. On your boner type cows, cows averaging 13 and a quarter, brought from 169 to 175. Cows averaging 1180, brought 176. On your leaner type cows, cows weighing 1140, brought from 160 to 168. Bull market was really good as well. Had some bulls weighing 1855, bring from $2 to 222. And your higher yielding bulls weighing 1980, brought from 223 to 237, with the high bull weighing 1940 at 237. Had a pretty good run of some older bred cows. Had some 6 to 8 year old cows in their second trimester weighing 12 and a quarter, bring from 2400 to 2750. And then some 6 to 8 year old cows in their third trimester weighing 1215 pounds, bring from 2900 to 3200. And then had some old smoothmouth cows in their second trimester weighing 1170, bring from 2200 to 2500. Had a pretty good run of some pairs. Had a handful of some younger pairs with about 150, 200 pound calves by their side. They were 2 to 4 year olds. Pairs averaged 1150 and brought from 3650 to 4000. 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
0: Well, on the topic of twisted senses of humor, I was just thinking there during the market report from the Woodward Livestock Auction. Have you ever noticed how sometimes there are terms that are just normal and acceptable in, say, in this case, livestock circles, that in human circles would be quite offensive? As an example, old smooth-mouthed cow. You know, I tell you what. Well, probably not a good idea. Probably not a good idea. She's probably not going to appreciate it, even if she's a cowgirl. Old foul-mouthed cow. Now, maybe you've known one or two, but just saying. Welcome to the Friday show. Well, did you hear that? Meteorologist A.J. Harold gave us about a, what'd he say? I wrote it down, a 40 to 70% chance of some rain and thunder on Sunday p.m. north of I-40. That is encouraging. Going to be a little cooler by Sunday as well. Some may hang out around 90 degrees. That will be nice. Enjoy it. A little cooler on Sunday and Monday. And back to the low 100s Tuesday for the remainder of next week. And right at 100 today and tomorrow. Little panhandle breezy. Welcome to Friday. It is August the 14th. I'm Chris Samples, 98.3 KXDJ News. In our economic focus segment today, we continue our series with Pampa Mayor Mike Borger on data centers. Mayor Borger recently returning from a data center tour in Virginia. And in part three of our series today, his biggest takeaways.
11: Well, I tell you, the biggest thing is just really understanding what a data center is and why we have them and why there's suddenly this need for so many of them. I think I had missed that. I thought I understood it, but until I really saw it for myself, I didn't understand why that's happening. And a lot of people blame it on AI, and that's definitely a component of the growth part of it. But the truth is, these data centers all exist because of all the stuff that we're all doing with computers, with our phones as terminals to a computer in a building somewhere. And that's just exploded over the last 15 years, and we don't realize that. I'll give you some stats. Incredible. So the data center building there in Loudoun County that does its visas, they process 32,000 card swipes every minute. So right in your town in Perryton, somebody buys gas, swipes their card at the gas pump, it's likely processed in that data center in Loudoun County. And so 32,000 a minute. Amazon data center there processes 10,000 orders every minute. And just think of all that goes into that. First, you have to make sure the payment's valid. You make sure that it's in the inventory, arrange the shipping. All that's done by computer in a data center. And we've just grown so accustomed to that just being at our fingertips. We don't realize that's processed by a computer somewhere in a building. Facebook, my goodness, 2.4 million posts every minute. That's processed by a computer. Google searches. How many of us search Google for just a quick answer to something? 9.5 million searches every minute. That's done by a computer somewhere. And our phones don't have that information. They're a connection to a place that has that information. So understanding what data centers are doing is important. And then the thing that really struck me is Loudoun County, as this has evolved, right now 70% of global internet traffic goes through that little county. Well, that's not safe on any level. Now, a lot of that's redundant in other locations, and that's part of the reason for the build-out in states away from Loudoun County. But you can imagine when Twin Towers were attacked in New York, our enemies were trying to hit at the heart of our commerce. Mm-hmm. Well, I'd say right now that's likely Loudoun County. Mm-hmm. And so we need to have redundant data centers and that information stored in not just one place, but redundant in other locations so it can't be attacked and cripple our economy with just one blow. So that kind of thing. And when people say, man, I hate these data centers, I'm against it. Well, I just say, so you're just saying, I don't appreciate the conveniences I have on my phone, or I'm willing to let this be done in a foreign country. So we have a decision to make. If we're going to use this technology, we've got to accommodate it, or we've got to let others who will accommodate it that maybe aren't friendly to us. And so it's just, I'd start there with an understanding of what's going on here.
0: Pampa Mayor Mike Borger. More from him in coming days, and in part four coming up on Monday, his take on water and what he learned about these closed-loop water systems. And he says most of the talk, in his opinion, he's come to the conclusion that most of the alarmists out there that are talking about the massive water use within these data centers is just simply not factual at all. What he learned coming up on Monday. 98.3 KXDJ News Time, 6:55.
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0: 3 minutes till, back to Ken for State and Sports. Good morning, Ken.
1: Good morning, Chris, and good morning, everybody. A Randall County grand jury indicted a 17-year-old in connection with an alleged child sex crime on a Kenyon ISD bus. Aiden Senning was indicted on two counts of indecency with a child by sexual contact and two counts of indecency with a child by exposure. Senning was arrested March 19th. The incident happened February 27th on a Randall High School bus carrying the junior varsity baseball team coming home from a tournament in Lubbock. Investigators say the alleged act was captured by the bus surveillance system, and videos also were recovered from students' cell phones through search warrants. A Pampa man charged in the deadly shooting at Recreation Park was transferred from Wise County Jail in Decatur back to Gray County. Christian Leith, age 28, is charged with the murder and the death of John J.J. Mathis, age 48, of Pampa. Police bond was set at $1 million. The shooting took place on Tuesday. A 911 call was received at about 9:45 a.m. Mathis was flown to the Amarillo Hospital and pronounced dead at 1 a.m. Wednesday. Autopsies are pending. Leith left the scene before the officers arrived, and on Tuesday afternoon, investigators received an automated license plate reader alert indicating Leith's vehicle had been detected near Wichita Falls. He was later taken into custody when stopped on U.S. Highway 287 near Decatur. In Oklahoma news, the future of health care in some rural communities is becoming increasingly uncertain. A report from the Center for Healthcare Quality and Payment Reform in July finds 700 rural hospitals nationwide are at risk of closing. The report showed 45 rural hospitals are at risk of closing in Oklahoma, which is the third most in the nation behind Texas and Kansas. The report says hospitals face the risk of closing due to serious financial problems. 18 hospitals in the center state are at risk of immediate closure, according to the report. It would cost about $4 billion each year to increase payments to the level that would prevent closures of the at-risk hospitals. And finally, in sports, as the blockbuster trade for Micah Parsons nears the one-year anniversary, Dallas Cowboys owner and general manager Jerry Jones said he cannot be happier with how it's worked out for his team. The Cowboys traded Parsons to the Green Bay Packers for defensive tackle Kenny Clark and first-round picks in 2026 and 2027. The Cowboys used their 2027 first-round pick plus their own second-round pick in 2026 to acquire defensive tackle Quinnen Williams from the New York Jets at last year's trade deadline. With the 2026 first-rounders, the Cowboys added pass rusher Malachi Lawrence with the 23rd pick in the April's draft. Jones likens the deal to the 1989 trade of running back Herschel Walker to the Minnesota Vikings that helped build the Cowboys dynasty of the 1990s, where they won three Super Bowls. And you're up to date. Ken Splaw, 93 KXDJ.
0: Much more to come on the Information Leader. Good morning. It's 7 o'clock.
16: News this hour from Town Hall. Amit Thomason. Parts of the waterlogged Midwest are in for more rain, flooding in Ohio and Indiana. The latter under a state of emergency, according to Governor Mike Braun, speaking in hard-hit Cambridge City.
17: It is one of the biggest weather events we've had in Indiana, mostly due to the number of counties that it's impacted. Up in the Northwest, 99-mile-an-hour winds in Gary, Indiana, Lake County, Porter, and LaPorte. Dropped a lot of rain and wind on the way down, but this part of the state, three or four counties got definitely hit the worst when it comes to rain and flood damage.
16: Ohio Governor Mike DeWine warns people in his state not to let down their guard with the possibility of more flooding. After 10 months, an American missionary abducted and held in Niger is now a free man.
18: Missionary organization SIM International says Kevin Rydat is in good health and in the care of U.S. officials and will soon be reunited with his extended family. He was kidnapped on October 21 by three armed individuals. No group has claimed responsibility. Niger has faced attacks from armed groups, including those linked to Al-Qaeda and the Islamic State. The U.S. Embassy in the capital, Niamey, issued a security alert after Rydat's kidnapping, warning that American citizens remain at a heightened risk of kidnapping in the country, which is currently ruled by a military junta that took part in 2023, ousting Western partners and aligning with Russia. I'm Charles Dillethesma.
16: The man accused of fatally shooting United Healthcare CEO Brian Thompson on a Manhattan sidewalk in 2024 is due in federal court today. Luigi Mangione may plead guilty to federal stalking charges. That plea could keep him from being tried on state murder charges. On Wall Street this morning, the Dow futures are down 70 points. NASDAQ futures 77 points higher. More on these stories at townhall.com.
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16: Australian lawmakers are tinkering with a groundbreaking law that bars the under-16 crowd from social media. Some changes in that law could be on the way.
20: Most of the data that's been published so far shows that the majority of under-16s in Australia are still on social media. In March, the Internet Safety Regulator said it was concerned that platforms weren't doing enough to uphold the ban. The government subsequently doubled the maximum fines for non-compliance to $70 million. In today's hearing, parents of young people who've died because of bullying on social media, as well as regulators, government, and representatives from the platforms, are all giving evidence. Meta says a total of 750,000 accounts have been closed between Instagram and Facebook, and that they're committed to complying with the law.
16: The BBC's Katie Watson. Firefighters in France and central England are battling multiple fires amid record-breaking heat. News and analysis at townhall.com. Police credit a company called Flock, maintains tens of thousands of automated cameras with helping to find missing persons and violent suspects. Now, Flock says it's implementing controls to address privacy concerns.
3: Flock says guardrails that are currently optional will become mandatory by January 1st. For example, law enforcement customers will be required to tie each search to a specific case and use an audit tool that flags abnormal behavior. This comes after a Washington Post report found dozens of instances where officers were accused of misusing the technology for personal searches, like tracking former girlfriends. The standard data retention window will be shortened from 30 days to 7, and customers will be allowed to decide which offenses, such as immigration enforcement, outside agencies can search their data for. I'm Jennifer King.
16: President Trump visits a New York Police Academy later today. He'll be releasing new FBI crime stats showing a decrease in violent crime last year. More on these stories, townhall.com.
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22: 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And so, of course, the biggest thing you worry about at this point is dehydration, and so water intake is critical, whether it's cattle or pig. If we are in a barn situation, we've just got to create some airflow as well. Other things, don't do it as much in large animals as we do in small animals, but you can put huge blocks of ice in there, if they're especially in a barn, in their water containers. And again, if they're hairy and woolly, we try to get rid of that hair or do the best we can in the cattle world. And usually that's in the animal world. It's not a whole lot of contention like it is in the small animal world, but we just can't wear coats out in the 100 degree heat, especially if you're locked in a barn.
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23: 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So we're applying water directly to the ground via a drip system. And that's on spans 5 and 7, and then the other spans are running in a regular sprinkler or in bubble mode. And once again, that's looking really good. 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We're seeing on the soil moisture probes, there are differences in infiltration. So the water's going into different depths. And we're also seeing that with some satellite imagery as well. So where we've got the mobile drag hose, we're actually seeing a little bit more vigor. And so it's all just coming together. 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
26: It's Perryton's 107th birthday celebration. 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
2: Using regrowth to help future crops. I'm James Hunt with Around the Camp Rock on the Texas Farm Bureau Radio Network. For me, one of the side benefits of interviewing farmers is expanding my vocabulary. Example, the word ratoon, which I picked up from Wildorado farmer Dale Artho. Ratoon is a word that describes the process of allowing a plant to regrow from its base after harvest. And that's something Dale Artho has begun doing to allow one year's sorghum to benefit the next season's crops.
3: If you chop it or hay it, sorghum will ratoon, it'll come back, and we'll let it get about boot top tall, and then we'll go in and desiccate it, and that becomes the ground that we plant next year's cotton in. You talk about a fantastic way to create an environment for those kind of crops, for corn and cotton to be grown in. That height of that as a cover crop is fantastic. It works great.
2: And is the height using the ratoon, is that about protecting against wind?
3: Well, it's about protecting the ground against wind, cutting down evapotranspiration. It allows us to use some different chemistries to keep that ground clean for the next year. But if you get a snow, it also holds the snow. So it's got a lot of variabilities and or some attributes that are better. I know a lot of guys use wheat as a cover crop. Well, the wheat is then using moisture at the same time that you're going to plant. So we've stopped the growth of this in August, September. So from that point forward, we can start to store moisture.
2: Interesting insights from Dale Artho of Wildorado. I'm James Hunt on the Texas Farm Bureau Radio Network.
4: 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It is 7-11, 11 after 7. 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
2: Uh-huh. That is a dandy, isn't it? That is that virtual project. All of those voices, all of those musicians were submitting their parts virtually. And then these people put it together. They had people from every state in the country and some from overseas as well. And then put all that together. And one of the vocalists that is a part of that tremendous sound is our brother R.J. Vandegrift, the singing cowboy from Lipscomb County, who was kind enough to send that our way, bring it to our attention. Thanks again, R.J. We have really enjoyed that one. Good morning, Panhandles. Welcome in to Hour 2 here on Common Sense Radio, 98.3 KXDJ, Spearman Puritan Canadian. Right out of the box here, I want to give you a chance to win in the Trivia Challenge. Let's go ahead and do this. We haven't done this in this hour in a while, and I like to spread the wealth. Cammy, don't let me forget, one of the prizes I want you to send is one of these Ranger discount cards. Here in Puritan, athletes have been selling these discount cards. They are a $20 value, and you get discounts from places like McDonald's, Sonic, La Mariscada. You've got Daddy's Dogs, Imo's, The Flower Pot, Watonga Cheese, Dixie Dog, Little Caesars, Razor's Edge, Chiwas. There are others on here as well. And you can just get some of these discounts every time you use the card. And so we're going to throw that in as well. We have our tradition is normally we've got somebody or have for a long, long time, and we still do have, in this case, a grandson that's in the program and selling them. And so for years, we're like, okay, we'll take 10, and we'll keep one, and then we'll give the others out over the air. So I'll sweeten the pot just a little bit. Also, a great-looking KXDJ T-shirt, courtesy of the Sport Zone in Spearman. We've got a free breakfast, lunch, or dinner for you from the Lobo Restaurant at Lake Fryer, a free breakfast out at Brian's Corner Kitchen, and a free breakfast or a lunch buffet from the Smokehouse. All yours if you are the right caller with the right answer at 648-2650. And do remember, you are eligible to win if you have not been a winner in the last 30 days. Here is your trivia challenge question. So we had a part A on this question from the Texas flyover here a few days ago, and this is a little follow up right here. So the original little interesting tidbit was about the San Antonio landmark that was built for the 1968 international exhibition known as the Hemis Fair. And that is the Tower of the Americas, designed by San Antonio architect O'Neill Ford. The 750-foot tower was the tallest observation tower in the United States between 1968 and 1996. Now, here's your trivia question. It was the tallest observation tower in the country until 1996, when it was overtaken by this famous structure. The Tower of the Americas in San Antonio, built in 1968 for the Hemisphere, was the tallest tower in the country, observation tower, until 1996, when it was overtaken by what amazing project? 648-2650. 648-2650. First correct caller wins right now. Coming up on the program, our Ag Focus segment. And another sign of just how dry it's been, Hansford County AgriLife Extension agent Christy Slough says that rain over in Hansford County last week, even where they had an inch or so in some areas, for many, just too little too late. And Panhandle Agriculture, her take on it coming up. Our XDJ Did You Hear It segment later in the program. While many Panhandle people are suffering through a challenging economy, some are booming, like the Lee Family Enterprises of the Big Texan and Amarillo. They keep getting bigger, and their business is up. It's kind of interesting. You hear all the talk, and I get it. I'm not minimizing these impacts on hardworking people, many in this audience. I get it. Not minimizing that at all. But there's just so much, oh, it's affordability. Well, true. But you still got a lot of hardworking people with money, and they are still spending it. And the Big Texan can tell you all about that. That in our XDJ Did You Hear It segment. Coming up in our economic focus segment in 30 minutes, we continue our series with Pampa Mayor Mike Borger on the data centers. Mayor Borger recently returning from a data center tour in Virginia. And in part three today, his biggest takeaways. And among those, what data centers really are, how amazing they are, the work that they're doing, and how we all benefit from it. That coming up in our economic focus segment. And the shortage of sports officials across the Texas Panhandle is a bigger problem now than it's ever been. Number one reason so many are getting out or not getting in at all, crazy fans. Off the charts fans who can't control themselves. And as you'll hear, he even goes to the point of calling out junior high coaches. Specifically, he calls out junior high coaches and says, we really need some of these. Some of them are great, not a broad brush, but he said some of these dudes, we really need them to step up and show another level of maturity, as he puts it, because they absolutely freaking lose it. And you'll hear from the president of the district's Texas Association of Sports Officials out of Amarillo on the scenario and its impacts. If you have your games moved to Thursday nights this year, and I haven't seen the schedule yet, but somebody's told me, a listener told me that all of Groover's games are going to be on Thursday, even homecoming this year. Is that right? Haven't confirmed it, but a listener said that's the case from over there. So I'll bet it's true, but it's certainly happening to a degree. And if you have them moved, well, that's why. That's why. They're trying to cover the games with fewer officials. And, you know, I give my opinion from time to time. I stick by what I've said already a couple of times on this subject. If fans, if parents have junior high coaches at that level that have no more self-control than to absolutely lose it at officials to the point where officials have to bring it to our attention on the public airwaves, specifically saying, junior high coaches, please have a little bit more self-discipline. If you have that coach, you ought to bring it to the attention of your school board. And in my opinion, athletic directors and superintendents ought to intervene. That is embarrassing for the district. Ridiculous. Give us a stinking break. That and our sports sprint coming up in just a bit here on the Information Leader. Pampa authorities announcing in the last couple of days an arrest in that shooting at Recreation Park in Pampa that took place on Tuesday morning. They arrested a suspect from Pampa. Ken has more on that story coming up in his State and Sports Update at 7:55. But they arrested the man in Wise County down near Decatur. And by the way, you know what technology was used in great part to find this murderer because the victim died? Flock cameras. I haven't decided yet for sure how I feel about them. I get the invasion of privacy concerns. And I'm hearing some of these stories from wherever in the country that you had some bad apple police officers, not locally, but somewhere in the country. And they were using the flock cameras to spy on exes and things like that. Yeah, of course, that's absolutely unacceptable. And people should be held accountable. But I get it. Some people are saying, oh, no, it's spying. It's an invasion of privacy. Well, there are also bad dudes, killers, that are able to be captured pretty promptly because of flock cameras. So, quite frankly, I haven't decided exactly where I stand on them. As someone in Canadian said a few days ago when we were talking about this, they said, if Canadian had had flock cameras 10 years ago, the Tom Brown case likely would have ended quite differently. Makes sense, doesn't it? Makes sense, doesn't it? To be continued. Good morning. It is 7:25. We do have a trivia challenge winner. We'll get to that after the bottom of the hour break. But first, did you hear it? This heat, brutal on everything. Those of us who are trying to grow some tomato plants and some peppers or whatever, this was kind of interesting. I visited with a lady who is the president of the Randall County Master Gardeners Education Program, Danita Reyna. And she was offering her take on the heat and the impacts and said some interesting things about water. And that is that just because things look droopy and heat blasted, which they do, that doesn't necessarily mean that they need more water.
1: That's correct. What you need to do is check the soil about 2 to 3 inches down. If it's dry, you need to water. If it's still wet, then you need to wait. Because you do want that root system to be stronger, so it needs to dry out a little bit.
2: I use a moisture probe, a little thing that just got a little dial on it, and you stick it right down in there, and you can check all the way up to about a foot down there if you want to. And if you're using a moisture probe or something like that, or as you say, just your finger, stick it down in there, how wet is wet enough? I mean, I know you don't want it to be bone dry, but how wet does it need to be?
1: You just kind of have to kind of watch your plant and see. Really, you just have to listen to them.
2: And is that the same kind of rules of thumb for those growing whatever in their flower garden, whether it be A to Z?
1: Yes, it's the same kind of rule. Of course, I think flower production, they're probably going to require more water. If you have things in pots, they're definitely going to require more water than anything in the ground.
2: Mm-hmm. And what's your advice on fertilizing whenever it's this hot?
1: You need to hold off on fertilizing when it's this hot. It can stress the plants even more than the heat.
2: Gotcha. Speaking of fertilizing, in your garden, whether you're growing vegetables or flowers, do you have a preference when it comes to the jillions of fertilizers that are on the market?
1: No, not really. We really don't. We do kind of have a spray fertilizer that we use in our garden that we dilute and spray around on the soil, so that's what we use, not a specific brand.
2: Yeah, I appreciated that advice. We've tried several of them. And I just keep coming back to the old Miracle-Gro. The granulars, they dissolve so much better than so many others. Put them in a 5-gallon bucket of rainwater, and voila, there you go. But not necessarily needing more water just because they may look like it. 98.3 KXDJ News Time is 728. Oh, by the way, Cammie confirms, according to the Groover Greyhound football schedule that we received just this week, all of the Groover games are not on Friday. On Thursday. It's about a 60-40 split. 60% on Thursday, Cammie, and 40% on... Yeah, 60% Thursday, 40% on Friday. Some listener had suggested that all the Groover games were going to be on Thursday, and at least according to the schedule that we received 2 days ago, that is not the case. We'll congratulate our trivia winner coming up and get more from Pampa Mayor Mike Borger on his recent data center tour to Virginia. Those stories up on the Information Leader. Good morning, KXDJ News Time 729.
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7: 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Tallarico wants to teach trans ideology in schools and let boys compete in girls' sports. Tallarico says it's immoral to use the oil and gas that employs millions of Texans. Tallarico wants higher taxes and policies that will raise prices on families. Hypocrite James Tallarico will do anything to push his radical agenda, even if it leaves families broke and jobless.
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10: 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I'm Matt Skinner with today's Oklahoma Energy Report on the Radio Oklahoma News Network. Even though nothing has changed in the stalemate between the U.S. and Iran over the Strait of Hormuz, and oil shipping through the strait remains at a trickle, oil prices dropped on Thursday. Traders are now betting that the high price for oil caused by Iran's shutting in the Strait of Hormuz will hurt demand. Forecasts released this week by OPEC and the International Energy Agency both predict a drop in demand. At the same time, the latest weekly report from the Energy Information Administration on U.S. crude inventories showed a large and very unexpected jump. As demand is dropping a bit, most analysts say it's because of price. So the NYMEX September crude contract fell 2.4% on Thursday to $81.25 a barrel, while the global benchmark crude Brent fell 2.15% to $87.07 a barrel. The day was on track to lose even more, but reports that Yemen's Iran-backed Houthis had targeted a Saudi refinery with drones had traders buying a bit before the end of the day. The Energy Information Administration's weekly report on U.S. natural gas inventories out Thursday showed another significant build, even with demand for natural gas-fired electric generation on the rise because of the increase in the need for air conditioning. The numbers show the surplus over the five-year average of U.S. natural gas in storage growing even more. So the NYMEX September natural gas contract fell 2.7% on Thursday to a fraction of a cent under $2.73 a million BTUs. That's today's Oklahoma Energy Report on the Radio Oklahoma News Network. I'm Matt Skinner.
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2: 7:35, 25 till 8. Thanks so much for joining us today. Welcome to the Friday show. It's going to be hot and breezy today. We're going to be up right at 100. We do have a chance of stray thunderstorms, primarily in the northwest. Chance of stray tomorrow as well. Upper 90s to about 100 on Saturday also. 10 to 20 on the breezes both today and tomorrow. But Sunday will be interesting. Closer to 90 for a high on Sunday. And right now, anyway, according to meteorologist A.J. Harold with the Weather Service in Amarillo, they give us about a 40 to 70% chance of rain and thunderstorms, and some, he says, he believes could be better rains in the p.m. on Sunday. And the best chances north of I-40. So those of us north of I-40, Sunday p.m., looking encouraging. Hopefully it'll be something to help. And then cooler Sunday and again on Monday in the mid-90s. And then right after that, we get back to triple-digit heat. Maybe not 108, but right at 100, low 100s in the forecast beginning on about next Tuesday. Right on through the remainder of the week. Congratulations to our trivia winner, Brad Laxton of Perryton. First-time winner. Way to go, Brad. Thanks for listening. Thanks for playing along and for calling. Here was the answer again. Until 1996, the Tower of the Americas in San Antonio, which was a landmark built for the 1968 international exhibition known as the Hemisphere, was the tallest observation tower in the United States. That was until it was built in 1968, and it remained atop the list until 1996, when it was overtaken by which structure? And that would be the Stratosphere Tower in Las Vegas. The Stratosphere Tower in Las Vegas. The tower contains a revolving restaurant and can be accessed via one of three elevators. And I believe we've been to Vegas a number of times. We love to eat at the great restaurants. I hear that restaurant is really neat, really good. But we just never have made it down there. It's so far at the far north end of the Strip, I think. It just never really comes to mind. I don't know why. It's very prominently seen up there. But I believe there's a roller coaster up there, too, right? Isn't that the one that has the roller coaster that goes out over the edge? I mean, I'm no sissy or anything, quite macho. To the contrary. I mean, I don't like roller coasters. I don't even like Ferris wheels. Way to go, Brad. Congratulations. Cha-ching, cha-ching. Look for those goodies in a mailbox near you, and we'll give you another chance to win on Monday. Welcome to Friday, August the 14th. I'm Chris Samples, 98.3 KXDJ News. In our Ag Focus segment this half hour, and another sign of just how dry it has been, Hansford County AgriLife Extension agent Christy Slough says last week's rains in parts of Hansford County, where some had over an inch, actually came a little, too late for most.
14: That's kind of a million-dollar question, but most of the things that I see is it was probably a little too late for most, especially the dryland crops. The irrigated crops, it was a blessing. Any rain is a blessing, but it was a temporary, just a relief. It allowed some of our irrigation systems to maybe not really catch up, but go ahead and push the moisture a little bit deeper is what it allowed it to do. We all learned in 2011 that you've got to push that moisture deep. You can't do fast applications of light water. That does absolutely nothing for the crops. 2011 taught us, slow it down, push it deeper, you get more out of it. And last week's rain, that allowed for that moisture to go a little bit deeper. So that was a blessing for the irrigated crops, but unfortunately for the dry land, it's just too dry out there.
2: Mm-hmm. Boy, the corn and the sorghum just really taking a hit on that dry land front, huh? Just brutal.
14: It is brutal. Go out and when you look in the field and you've got cracks in the ground, I mean, that are inch and a half wide, I mean, that's going to take more than 3/4 to an inch of rain to fix. I mean, that's going to take a lot to fix.
2: Mm-hmm. Yeah, need some multi-inch long, slow soakers, multiple, don't we?
14: We do, and living in the Texas Panhandle, we know that it can come in a couple of hours.
2: And that kind of a rain, that slow soaking deal is certainly not norm. We hope the good Lord has another plan. We would rejoice, jump up and down, but this time of year, that's just not very likely, is it?
14: It's not, and I think most of my ag producers would agree with me. Any rain is a blessing, we'll take it, but it's way dry out there.
2: Mm-hmm. Yeah, and that's kind of an understatement. On the corn, I know it's been tasseling in that critically important stage. Are those few people that got an inch or so of rain last week, does it help in that regard, or is that already done?
14: Well, it's kind of hit and miss. We talked a month ago how the early corn was shorter and was lacking some biomass to sustain itself. And then the later corn was setting up to start pollination. I've talked with several people. There are cornfields that look great. You go out in them, and there's some pollination issues. I've talked to people that you go out in them, and the corn's fine. It's going to be a hit-or-miss kind of thing. I visited with a crop insurance adjuster just the other day, and they're gearing up for a 2011 is how bad it is, because they say even corn that looks good, they see some problems on the horizon. And then the biggest issue is like 106, but we're going to have 20 mile an hour winds. That's the equivalent of being in a convection oven. And the wind is actually doing more harm to the crops even than the extreme heat.
2: I know they say that heat gets so extreme out in a cornfield where the wind is blocked down in there. And my goodness, I can only imagine how much worse that is in weather like we're having. With the storms here several days ago, there was some pivot damage too, wasn't there? I talked to one producer, the Butler family. They had two blow over.
14: Yes, that's always a issue when storms blow in this time of year, especially that have the winds and everything.
2: Obviously, we remain hot, but at least at this point, a better encouraging chance of rain and thunderstorms on Sunday. We will hope that happens. Again, meteorologist A.J. Harrell with the Weather Service in Amarillo telling me this morning they have us at about a 40 to 70% chance north of I-40 with a cooler front headed in here on Sunday. Hope it happens. In the meantime, stray one or two possible, kind of like yesterday, nothing of any significance, really, and a high of 100 today and tomorrow. A little cooler Sunday and Monday, and back to triple digits after that. Well, welcome in on this Friday. It is August the 14th, and that brings us to this half hour's KXDJ Sports Sprint. If your team's high school football games get moved to Thursday night, well, here's one big reason why. There is an officials shortage once again, thanks to, in greatest part, crazy, unruly, undisciplined fans, and some coaches. This according to Marcus Thornton, who is the District 2 Director of the Texas Association of Sports Officials out of Amarillo.
18: We're in broken record territory, so. This season, unfortunately, seems to be our first downturn. We've been fighting since COVID, really, to rebuild numbers, and we had at least stabilized with retention versus new recruitment. I felt like we were turning things around. And this season, it's unless we have a explosive end of August, we're going to be down even further this year.
2: And so what's the reality of that? How does it impact the games that many fans and parents are really highly anticipating?
18: Right. The hope is that people are just understanding that it may not be Friday night football, it may be Thursday night football.
2: Mm-hmm.
18: A lot of our bigger districts, Canyon School District, Emerald School District, the largest schools that we cover, regularly have Thursday night varsity football. So we still have officials. We're still going to cover games. We have fewer officials for Friday night.
2: And so if you see some games that were originally on a schedule for Friday, as an example, for your school, and they get moved to Thursday, that could be a likely reason why.
18: Certainly, yeah. Unless the school had a scheduling conflict, that's
2: right.
18: Certainly the reason why, certainly.
2: Yeah, gotcha. So we always come back here. The question is then why? Why are you having fewer officials? And I know it's not a broad brush. It's not always one thing or another, but one thing that you and I have talked about in recent years, and I assume it's probably similar this year, some people don't want it because of fans that lose their ever-loving minds and they're just not going to deal with it. Is that still a significant factor, or can we say hopefully that that's rare?
18: No, it's gotten to the point of that's the single largest catalyst to our officials not returning. I poll any official that decides not to come back. Sometimes they relocate and they join chapters in other areas, which is outstanding. Sometimes they just age out. What happens to all of us. But the pay versus the environment, whether it's coaches or fan-based, coaches have done a really good job. In the lower level, we still struggle a lot in our middle school games because these are younger coaches. Well, these are also younger officials. And we really need the coaches to have a reasonable level of maturity to understand that you're coaching in a 7th and 8th grade game. And so those officials are probably not going to be. Now, we mix veterans in to make sure the game is managed, but that's where we train our young officials. And sometimes that behavior and relationship to the officials still struggles. But for the most part, our coaches have done an outstanding job
2: So Marcus Thornton, the District 2 Director of the Texas Association of Sports Officials out of Amarillo, he is a longtime official and loves it. He can take the criticism. He loves the kids, loves to be a part of it, and invites others to do so as well. If you'd like to jump in now, they welcome it. And you can contact them online. We can get you contact info. Getting some feedback about some of these coaches, and especially junior high coaches, that he points out specifically there as being one of the big problems. We really need some of these younger junior high coaches, he says, to step up and show a little more responsibility. Some listeners chiming in. I said earlier, by the way, that it's my opinion that if fans and parents have a junior high coach that's so off the charts crazy on that sideline, that he's the one the president, the director of the Sports Officials Association is calling out, fans, parents ought to bring it to administration officials' attention if they don't already know, and athletic directors and superintendents should intervene, in my opinion. Have a talk with the young man, and it'll help him. It'll help him. Because it's an embarrassment to the school district when you've got one that I'm not talking about questioning a call, absolutely, passionately, but people that are losing it are embarrassing. This listener chiming in, yes, sir. Hey, I don't blame those from stepping away from officials. It has become an S show at some games, and it's getting worse. And this listener a moment ago, into the text hotline, 806-202-2600, says junior high coaches are usually young. They are immature. They think they're in the NFL. And again, I'm not painting with a broad brush. Some do a great job. We're not trying to blast junior high coaches. We're thankful for them. But we're talking about those who lose their ever-living minds and embarrass their school districts enough.
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4: 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Tallarico wants to teach trans ideology in schools and let boys compete in girls' sports. Tallarico says it's immoral to use the oil and gas that employs millions of Texans. Tallarico wants higher taxes and policies that'll raise prices on families. Hypocrite James Tallarico will do anything to push his radical agenda, even if it leaves families broke and jobless.
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7: 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In our economic focus segment today, we continue our series with Pampa Mayor Mike Borger on data centers. The mayor recently returning from a data center tour in Virginia. In part three today, his biggest takeaways.
8: Well, I tell you, the biggest thing is just really understanding what a data center is and why we have them and why there's suddenly this need for so many of them. I think I had missed that. I thought I understood it, but until I really saw it for myself, I didn't understand why that's happening. And a lot of people blame it on AI, and that's definitely a component of the growth part of it. But the truth is, these data centers all exist because of all the stuff that we're all doing with computers, with our phones as terminals to a computer in a building somewhere. And that's just exploded over the last 15 years, and we don't realize that. I'll give you some stats. Incredible. So the data center building there in Loudoun County that does its visas, they process 32,000 card swipes every minute. So right in your town in Parrington, somebody buys gas, swipes their card at the gas pump, it's likely processed in that data center in Loudoun County. And so 32,000 a minute. Amazon data center there processes 10,000 orders every minute. And just think of all that goes into that. First, you have to make sure the payment's valid. You make sure that it's in the inventory, arrange the shipping. All that's done by computer in a data center. And we've just grown so accustomed to that just being at our fingertips. We don't realize that's processed by a computer somewhere in a building. Facebook, my goodness, 2.4 million posts every minute. That's processed by a computer. Google searches. How many of us search Google for just a quick answer to something? 9.5 million searches every minute. That's done by a computer somewhere. And our phones don't have that information. They're a connection to a place that has that information. So understanding what data centers are doing is important. And then the thing that really struck me is Loudoun County, as this has evolved, right now, 70% of global internet traffic goes through that little county. Well, that's not safe on any level. Now, a lot of that's redundant in other locations, and that's part of the reason for the build-out in states away from Loudoun County. But you can imagine when Twin Towers were attacked in New York, our enemies were trying to hit at the heart of our commerce.
0: Mm-hmm.
8: Well, I'd say right now that's likely Loudoun County. Mm-hmm. And so we need to have redundant data centers and that information stored in not just one place, but redundant in other locations so it can't be attacked and cripple our economy with just one blow. So that kind of thing, and when people say, man, I hate these data centers, I'm against it. Well, I just say, so you're just saying I don't appreciate the conveniences I have on my phone, or I'm willing to let this be done in a foreign country. So we have a decision to make. If we're going to use this technology, we've got to accommodate it, or we've got to let others who will accommodate it that maybe aren't friendly to us. And so it's just, I'd start there with an understanding of what's going on here.
7: In part four of our series on Monday, his take on water use, Pampa Mayor Mike Borger. It is 3 minutes till. Back to Ken for State and Sports. Good morning, Ken.
9: Good morning, Chris, and good morning, everybody. Pampa man charged in a deadly shooting at Recreation Park has been transferred from the Wise County Jail in Decatur back to Pampa in the Gray County Jail. Christian Leith, age 28, is charged with the murder and the death of John J.J. Mathis, age 48, of Pampa. Leith's bond was set at $1 million. The shooting took place Tuesday. A 911 call was received at about 9:45 a.m. Mathis was flown to an Amarillo hospital and pronounced dead at 1 a.m. Wednesday. Autopsy results are pending. Leith left the scene before officers arrived. On Tuesday afternoon, investigators received an automated license plate reader alert indicating Leith's vehicle had been detected near Wichita Falls. He was later taken into custody when stopped on U.S. Highway 287 near Decatur. Amarillo police have released new details on a major crash on Loop 335 and Southwest 34th. Officers were called to the area around 4:05 p.m. Wednesday. The preliminary investigation shows a 16-year-old was driving a pickup north on the loop. A Ford Edge driven by a 31-year-old woman with four passengers was driving east on 34th and trying to cross northbound lane on Helium Road. Investigators say the Ford Edge did not stop at a stop sign and entered the intersection where it crashed into the pickup. The two adults inside the Ford Edge were taken to a hospital with serious injuries. Three children sustained life-threatening injuries and were taken to hospitals in Amarillo and Lubbock for treatment. In Oklahoma news, Tennessee and Oklahoma have put inmates to death within 30 minutes of each other as the U.S. states schedule three lethal injection executions in one day. It is the first time in nearly 16 years that three executions occurred on the same day in the U.S. Tennessee executed Anthony Darrell Hines on Thursday for the murder of Catherine Jean Jenkins. In Oklahoma, Carlos Cuesta Rodriguez was executed for killing his girlfriend. Alabama also executed Jeremy Williams for the 2021 rape and murder of a 5-year-old girl. The last time three executions occurred on the same day was in 2010. In news from the world of sports, the Dallas Cowboys remain the most valuable sports franchise in the world, with Sportico's latest rankings showing the team is worth $15.5 billion. The Houston Texans have catapulted up to $8.6 billion valuation. The Cowboys' valuation jumped from $12.8 billion last year and has more than doubled since Sportico's valued the Dallas at $6.43 billion in 2020. The L.A. Rams ranked second at $12.7 billion, followed by the New York Giants at $12 billion. Meanwhile, the Texans ranked 13th in the NFL, with the value rising 21% from roughly $7.1 billion last year. Houston entered the league as an expansion franchise in 2002 for just $700 million fee. Across the NFL, the average franchise is now worth $9.34 billion. And you have today, I'm Ken Splund, 93 KXDJ.
7: Much, much more to come here on the Information Leader. Good morning. It's straight up 8 o'clock.
10: Breaking news this hour from Town Hall. I'm Rich Thomason. A key driver of the American economy, retail sales weakened last month, according to newly released government figures. Less expensive gasoline played a role in the spending slump. Retail sales slipped 0.6% last month, the steepest decline since May 2025. Rescue efforts continue in earthquake-stricken Colombia, even as authorities acknowledge the likelihood of finding survivors from Monday's quake is growing slimmer by the hour.
11: Search teams raising fists to call for silence as they listen for signs of life in the rubble. While the new president, Abelardo de la Espriella, says nearly 400 people remain missing, civilian-run databases put the number 10 times higher.
10: And that's correspondent Ben Thomas. The United Arab Emirates blames Iran for drone attacks on two tankers operated by a state-owned oil company as they move through the Strait of Hormuz. No casualties, but it does underscore the dangers faced by vessels
0: as they seek to navigate the international waterway, which, according to former Trump National Security Advisor K.T. McFarland, is becoming increasingly less important.
12: So what has President Trump done? Other presidents have tried to ameliorate Iran or jolly Iran or let them do what they wanted or thought they could charm them out of it. But what President Reagan and what President Trump has done is said, I'll just make the Strait of Hormuz irrelevant. The Strait's irrelevant now. Why? The countries in the region are no longer afraid of Iran. They're getting their oil to market by pipeline. And as every day goes on, more pipelines are built and fortified, so more and more oil will move by pipeline. The UAE already moves 85% of its oil by pipeline.
0: K.T. McFarland speaking with the Salem Radio Network. Watching Wall Street this hour ahead of the opening bell, Dow futures are down 70 points. The Nasdaq futures, 82 points higher. More on these stories at townhall.com.
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0: Reform UK leader Nigel Farage has beaten a most unconventional candidate, comedian Count Binface, in a widely mocked British election.
14: The result of Thursday's vote means the Reform Party leader, Nigel Farage, regains the Clapton seat in Parliament he quit a month ago. He decided in July, while being investigated over a $6.7 million gift from a crypto billionaire overseas, that he would run for the open seat to prove he had voters' support. The trash-can-wearing comic candidate, Count Binface, is a serial candidate who's challenged prime ministers past and present. He became the default challenger after the major parties like the Conservatives boycotted the election as a stunt. I'm Charles de Ledesma.
0: Ash from Sicily's Mount Etna has forced the closure of the island's largest airport for the fifth consecutive day. Hundreds of summer holiday travelers stranded during the biggest travel week of the year. Townhall.com. President Trump's name may again adorn the Kennedy Center.
15: The handpicked board of the Kennedy Center has voted to move forward with a two-year closure to allow for renovation work called for by President Trump.
16: And we're going to have something that when it opens, it's going to be brand new, beautiful.
15: The board is also naming the plaza in front after Trump and putting his name back on the facade. The new inscription would read, the John F. Kennedy Center for the Performing Arts, restored and renovated by President Donald Trump. It's not yet clear if that would run afoul of a May court order by a U.S. district judge who blocked the closure as ill-informed and said Trump's name had been added illegally. Ohio Congresswoman Joyce Beatty, who filed the lawsuit opposing the changes, called the latest development a transparent effort to circumvent the court's ruling. Jennifer King, Washington.
0: Arizona State University is offering a new bachelor's degree in content creation. Critics question the value of such a degree, but proponents insist content creation is a viable career path these days. Townhall.com.
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19: This is Seth Hale with Woodward Livestock Auction bringing the market report for Tuesday, August the 11th. On Tuesday, we sold 480 head compared to 355 head last week and 202 head a year ago. Compared to last week, called slaughter cows maybe steady to three lower, slaughter bulls steady to three to five lower. Getting in here on your higher yielding breaker cows, cows averaging 1355, brought from 175 to 180. On your boner type cows, cows averaging 13 1/4, brought from 169 to 175. Cows averaging 1180, brought 176. On your leaner type cows, cows weighing 1140, brought from 160 to 168. Bull market was really good as well. Had some bulls weighing 1855, bring from $2 to 222. And your higher yielding bulls weighing 1980, brought from 223 to 237, with the high bull weighing 1940 at 237. Had a pretty good run of some older bred cows. Had some 6 to 8 year old cows in their second trimester weighing 12 1/4, bring from 2400 to 2750. And then some 6 to 8 year old cows in their third trimester weighing 1215 pounds, bring from 2900 to 3200. And then had some old smooth mouth cows in their second trimester weighing 1170, bring from 2200 to 2500. Had a pretty good run of some pairs. Had a handful of some younger pairs with about 150, 200 pound calves by their side. They were 2 to 4 year olds. Pairs averaged 1150 and brought from 3650 to 4000. 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
4: 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I didn't even know them. 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
2: I looked up here during the top of the hour news break, and over here on the Fox News channel, muted inside the studio, you got a court hearing, I guess, that's about to be held in New York City in this Mangione case. You know, the guy that took it upon himself to assassinate that healthcare executive. You know that one? And this guy is quite handsome, I guess. Some women seem to kind of swoon over him. So they were talking to some of the people that are lined up out there to support this killer. This guy murdered this healthcare exec in cold blood, shot him from behind, shot him in the back. And they were going around talking to these people that are there to support him. And the headline across the bottom of the screen as they were doing that was Mangione supporters explain why they support him. Well, I could have saved them some time. We've got the answer to that. Because you're a moron. That would have been a much shorter segment. Good morning, Panhandles. Welcome to Hour 3 here on Common Sense Radio. 98.3 KXDJ, Spearman, Perryton, Canadian. Pretty good chances of some rain on Sunday. And sure hoping that happens. And north of I-40, the better shot. But I think you'll be encouraged. What's that? Skeptically encouraged? Yeah, I get it. By what meteorologist A.J. Harold has to say about it. We'll get to that coming up on the program in just a bit. Also on the way this hour, our XDJ, did you hear that segment? While many Panhandle people are suffering through a challenging economy, some are booming. It depends on whether you're pitching or catching. Like the Lee Family Enterprises of the Big Texan in Amarillo. Recently visited with marketing manager Patrick Lee about their continued growth and their business that continues to grow. That in our XDJ Did You Hear It segment coming up on the program in a bit. Also on the way, and another sign of just how dry it has been, Hansford County Ag Extension Agent Christy Slough says last week's rains in parts of Hansford County, even where some had over an inch, probably too little, too late. The football coach at Lake Travis has died. No, a football player has died. He was 17. A senior offensive lineman at Lake Travis High School died on Wednesday after he collapsed during the team's first football practice of the season. Oh, my goodness. Cardiac arrest, they say.

0: You've got the latest on that and other headlines from around the state coming up a little later on in the program as well. Here, several weeks ago, News Channel 10, in a follow-up story in the Cole Underwood case here out of Perryton ISD, the disgusting, sick and disgusting case of the former head football coach and athletic director that took advantage of a young girl and sexually abused her, manipulated and had sex with her multiple times in his office, and was caught and is now serving a 30-year prison sentence for it. The father of the young victim at the time has filed a lawsuit against Perryton ISD. And, of course, their position is that Perryton ISD was neglectful because they knew or should have known and just turned a blind eye, which is not true. That is just simply not true. There's no proof of that. Now, I get it. People, well, they should have done this. They should have. Okay, all right. Well, all right, okay, that's fine. People can have opinions. But did members of the Perryton School Board, did Superintendent Brown know this was taking place? Have the evidence to prove it and look the other way? Absolutely not. I believe that with 100% certainty. But Channel 10, and by the way, and again, I get it. It's a part of the story that you just go, I'm not sure that I want to say that out loud because, it's just so tough and you don't want to, and I get it. I get it. But we don't shy around, away from the topics around here just because it might make some people feel uncomfortable, as you know, because it is what it is. But you've got, and I'm not, let me preface it, I am not piling on the family. I hate it for them. I certainly hate it for this young girl. Hate it. Horrible. Family should not have to go through that. And the blame here lies on the predator. And that is Cole Underwood. And that's not easy for me to say because I liked Cole Underwood until all of this came to light. But you've got, in this case, a father of this young girl who I would bet, prompted by another ambulance-chasing law firm, I've had a little experience with a few. Hey, we'll represent you. I don't know how to without any inside information at all, but I bet you lunch down at the Lobo at Lake Fryer that this is kind of how that's gone down. Oh, yeah, we'll represent you pro bono because it'd take a ton of money to litigate something like this, and I don't think this family has it from what I've been told. And few do. I mean, these things get incredibly expensive in a hurry. And we'll do it because we're going to sue the school district, and that's what we do because their insurance companies will push them to settle, and we'll get you a bunch of money. Oh, okay. Well, maybe they will, maybe they won't. But in this case, the fact of the matter is, while people can point fingers in all directions, and again, the buck stops, in my opinion, with Cole Underwood. He's the predator. Other than that, there are several victims in this case, and of course, chiefly among them, the young lady. And hate it for her and her family. But the reality of the matter is, and it's all there in black and white in the filings by the attorneys in these cases. The defense in this particular case, you've got a father who is filing a lawsuit against a school district saying, you should have known, or you did know, and you turned a blind eye, which they can't prove, because it didn't happen. But you've got a father making those kinds of accusations. And this is a man who, just days before the S hit the fan in this case, was out with his daughter and Coach Underwood having dinner, seen by several, including myself, at a local restaurant. We just happened to walk in that night as well. I didn't even know who they were. And it was pointed out to me. I mean, I knew who Coach Underwood was, but I didn't know anybody else. And it's the same dad who sent critical emails to Superintendent Brown condemning the way that they were responding to Coach Underwood, defending Coach Underwood. It's the father who allowed his daughter to ride back in a private vehicle with Coach Underwood, the now-known predator, allowed the young girl to ride back alone with him in a private vehicle, that now wants to point at the school district and say, you should have known. And because you should have known or done something more, you owe us a bunch of money. Okay. Well, I've experienced it multiple times, quite frankly. Anybody can sue anybody at any time, but it is one thing to make outlandish accusations. It is quite another to prove it. And I get it. If it goes to trial, lawyers will tell you. My lawyers told me. Well, we may think we have all the facts on our side, but you never know what a jury of your peers is going to do. And that's true. And we'll see. But the point for the moment is that Channel 10 came out with that story here several weeks ago and said that because of information that they had gathered, they believed that the case would go to trial next week. And as I said at the time, as Superintendent Brown said at the time when he was on the program, and we were right, that's not the case. It's not going to trial next week. My opinion is still that it won't go to trial at all. Watch. But could be wrong. Happened before. My wife says it happened twice last year. And I don't have a problem if I get something wrong and saying, oops, I was wrong about that. No problem. But a little bit of experience, we'll see. I bet it doesn't go to trial at all. But as reported, as speculated, just because something gets on a hypothetical calendar does not mean, and they've not heard from the defense attorneys, the law firm representing the Underwood firm, representing the school district, has still not heard back on their motion for summary judgment from the judge. They still have not heard back on a possible judge's order for mediation. And so they were just simply incorrect about that. I'm not piling on Channel 10. They're just trying to cover the story. But some common sense, I think, at the time told some of us, really? Bet it doesn't, and it's not. It's not going to trial next week anyway, or anytime soon. Watch. We're talking months. 8:23 after the hour. 23 minutes after 8. One other just side note, getting a little bit of feedback before we move to the forecast. Here's an interesting bit of feedback on the PISD case. Thanks, Todd. This message says, thank you for finally calling him out. The girl's mother and stepfather tried desperately to stop what they felt was bad things, and the dad kept turning her on them. Well, I don't know anything about that. And again, I'm not trying to pile on anybody in the family, but I stand by my point, my position. You know, if you're gonna file a lawsuit against the district and you're gonna point fingers and say, "Well, you shoulda," no wonder that many people are saying, "No, sir, you shoulda." It's the old, you know, what's the old saying? When you point one finger at somebody else, remember that three others are pointing back at you. Yeah. Yeah. Well, you shoulda. Well, no, you shoulda. And if this thing goes to trial, I'll bet that part will be incredibly difficult for the prosecution to debate, because it's in writing. It's in writing. His text messages calling PISD to back off of the suspicions and the investigations that were going on there just right before this thing, the S hit the fan. It's all a lie, and he's just trying to help my daughter. Yeah, we know now, don't we? Thanks for the feedback. Where else was I going? Oh, yes, the flock camera feedback. There's been growing stir about the feedback, and feedback regarding the flock cameras. And we have them around the panhandle and in some of our small communities as well. These cameras that you see on a pole, most of them have a little solar panel with them. And they are recording data. And there are some cities that are now reversing course and are removing them. And I get the privacy concerns. I do get the privacy concerns, but I haven't made up my mind on them, and I am a smaller government guy. Well, that's kind of hypocritical, Samples, because you say you're a smaller government guy, and yet you're supporting flock cameras, which is an invasion of privacy. So it's an invasion of your privacy, because if your vehicle was involved maybe in a crime, they're able to track it down. I'm still kind of undecided on them. And I understand the concerns about flock cameras. But there's been an arrest in the Pampa murder case of that man shot and killed at the park earlier this week. And they arrested a man really quickly and found him down by Decatur, because they had flock camera pictures of his vehicle at the park initially. You may have seen that picture on some of the stories that came out of Amarillo media. And then they were able to track him and found him down at Decatur because of flock cameras. So I just think that it might be kind of the good, the bad, and the ugly. Maybe there are some concerns. Now, we have seen some stories around the country where there were bad cops, or not necessarily that they're bad to the core, I'm not trying to exaggerate, but cops who are making bad decisions, that are accessing camera databases to track X's and whatnot. Well, obviously, when these people are found misusing it, they need to be held accountable to the full extent of the law and probably dismissed. If criminally they've done something, well, nobody's above the law unless your name is Donald Trump, and then you're guilty. So, obviously, there are sides like that to the story. But there are criminals that are caught all over this country, bad dudes, because of flock camera technology. Personally, I really don't care if I go through an intersection in Perryton, Amarillo, or wherever. If somewhere in a data center somewhere, There is a retrievable photo of my license plate. I'll get your freedoms. Well, maybe I should be more concerned than I am. I'm just saying at this point, no, I'm not really concerned. You know why? Because I'm not running from the law. I've not committed any crime that I'm concerned about them finding me for. That's kind of where I fall on that. This listener a little earlier into the text hotline, 806-202-2600. About the flock cameras, I believe the law states you have no expectations of privacy in public. The same Constitution Amendment that allows you to film in public. Yeah, I think that's a part of this conversation as well. Another listener earlier said, flock cameras, Ben Franklin said, you will lose your freedoms slowly. I get those feelings, I do, and I could be underestimating them a little bit. To me, I'm just being honest, that's a little bit too conspiratorial for me. They're watching me. Mr. and Mrs. Paranoid, my response was, I think if he were still alive, Ben Franklin would have likely invented the flock camera. And I keep coming back to what a listener here a few weeks ago said when we were talking about it. He said, if Canadian had flock cameras 10 years ago this Thanksgiving, by the way, as we come up on the anniversary of Tom Brown's disappearance and later confirmed death, it could be a totally different story if flock cameras had been in place. Let me see if I can find one more here. This listener chimed in a little bit early. Yes, 202-2600. There you go, 202-2600. This listener says, if a person is worried about invasion of privacy due to flock cameras, they better get rid of their iPhone and their social media. Mm-hmm. Yeah. What about that? If you're crying an invasion of privacy about flock cameras at an intersection in the public thoroughfare, and yet you're posting everything for the creeps of the world to see about your own kids on social media, might want to think that one through. Welcome to Common Sense Radio.
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3: This is Bill Martin with Lone Star Stockyards with your weekly market report for Tuesday, August 11th. Sales this week on 1,025 head. Steer and heifer calves in good supply. They were steady to five higher with quality mix. Yearlings not tested this week. We had a lot of cows. The slaughter cows sold 2 to 5 lower. From Claude, we had 565-pound steer calves at 416, 540 weight heifers at 377, Clarendon 650-pound steer calves right off the cow at 364, 635 weight heifer calves at 336, and some 511 weight heifer calves at 372. From Plainview, some mixed calves, 265-pound bull calves at 520, 380 weight heifer calves at 450, 460 weight crossbred heifers at 410, 250 weights at 565. From Canyon, 465 weight steer calves at 470, 4 1/4 weight heifer calves at 460. Umbarger, 480 weight heifer calves at 415, 280 weight bull calves at 5 1/4, 430 weight bull calves at 455, 310 weight bulls at 555, and some 200 pounders at 730 by the pound. From Happy, 730 pound steers at 356, 630 weight heifers at 328. From Canyon, 440 pound heifer calves at 437.50. Wildereda, 416 pound steer calves at 5 1/4, 330 weights at 580, 360 weight heifer calves at 490. Logan, New Mexico, 350 weight steer calves at 565, 430 weight steer calves at 467. Next week, we already have a nice set of light yearling heifers coming off of grass. There'll be about 300 of them. For more info, please call us at 806-677-0777. From Lone Star Stockyards, this is Bill Martin.
0: 98.3 KXDJ News Time, 835. Meteorologist A.J. Harrell joined me earlier this morning from the National Weather Service in Amarillo. Did have a few scattered popcorn thunderstorms around yesterday, not much. But as you'll hear in a moment, pretty good chance coming in on Sunday.
4: That's right. A lot of the things we saw yesterday, we're going to see today, too. Just small, tiny little pop-up storms, mostly across the north and west. And you could get maybe 1/4 inch if you're lucky, maybe up to 1/2 inch like some places saw yesterday. But, yeah, yesterday just some gusty winds. Had a couple of gusts over 60 to 70 miles an hour. But not much in the way to show for it rainfall-wise.
0: Who had something to measure? You mentioned that some had close to 1/2 inch. That's better than I thought it might be.
4: Yeah, Clarendon, Lalia Lake, areas down there in the south that had a bigger, stronger storm were the luckiest in terms of rainfall yesterday.
0: I did get a little video from a listener down in Pampa yesterday afternoon, and they were thanking God as they were watching it rain, and I just know it didn't last long, and these things just weren't big enough to last long, were they?
4: No, sir. Very much up and down and pulsy that just didn't last long.
0: And what was that meteorological picture? What did we have to at least get a little bit of action, and what didn't we have that led to them being pretty short and uneventful?
4: Yeah, we had enough heat and moisture in the air to get stuff going, but there wasn't a very strong upper-level system to keep things going. And as far as another factor that sustained storms is wind shear, so that helps them to where once they build up, they don't rain themselves out as quick, I guess is an easy way of saying it. So without that, those two big ingredients, the stronger upper-level system and that wind shear, it's really hard for storms to last more than 10, 20, maybe 30 minutes at best.
0: Mm-hmm. Gotcha. You say a similar scenario possible today, but primarily in the west. Is that what you said?
4: Yeah, the north and the west today are going to be the places to be for those spotty storms. We might have a little better wind shear today, but overall it's going to be very similar to yesterday. Just very tiny pop-up storms kind of smattered all over the panhandles, and what goes up must come down, and when they do, they could give some strong wind gusts with them.
0: Gotcha. What does the weekend hold? We do get a little bit of break late in the weekend, don't we? What's that story?
4: Yes, sir. Tomorrow's going to be pretty similar to today. Once again, pop-up storms favoring the northwest, and temperatures in the upper 90s to low 100s. Sunday, though, is a day we're looking for possibly some more widespread rain chances, or at least having some cloud cover in the area. that'll keep temperatures down in the 80s and 90s with only a few rogue instances of 100-degree heat down in the south. But best rain chances are going to be north of I-40 and looking pretty decent, 40 to 70% chance of rain in those areas, and it could be beneficial rain. Not everybody's going to get to see that, but definitely looks like coverage and likelihood of seeing that rain is a little better on Sunday.
0: That is encouraging. We do, what, hang on to one more kind of, I'm not sure cooler is the word, a little less hot as well on Monday before we get back to triple-digit action. Is that the story?
4: Yes, sir. That is exactly the story.
0: Meteorologist A.J. 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Southwest winds 10 to 20. We have upper 90s to near 100 tomorrow, and both today and tomorrow a chance of stray, better chance in the northwest. But then, sounds encouraging by Sunday. Hope it happens. High closer to 90 on Sunday. And he gives us, as you heard, about a 40 to 70% chance north of I-40 right now. We certainly hope and pray that holds. Mid-90s again on Monday, and then Tuesday through Wednesday, or through the following weekend. All of the remainder of next week, back to about 100, and mostly dry. Our Ag Focus segment today, certainly another sign of just how dry it has been. Hansford County Ag Extension agent Christy Slough says last week's rains in parts of Hansford County where some had an inch, even more. In most cases, probably too little, too late.
5: That's kind of a million-dollar question, but most of the things that I see is it was probably a little too late for most, especially the dryland crops. The irrigated crops, it was a blessing. Any rain is a blessing, but it was a temporary, just a relief. It allowed some of our irrigation systems to maybe not really catch up, but get a go ahead and push the moisture a little bit deeper is what it allowed it to do. We all learned in 2011 that you've got to push that moisture deep. You can't do fast applications of light water. That does absolutely nothing for the crops. 2011 taught us, slow it down, push it deeper, you get more out of it. And last week's rain, that allowed for that moisture to go a little bit deeper. So that was a blessing for the irrigated crops, but unfortunately for the dry land, just too dry out there.
0: Mm-hmm. Boy, yeah, and the corn and the sorghum just really taking a hit on that dry land front, huh? Just brutal.
5: It is brutal. Go out and when you look in the field and you've got cracks in the ground, I mean, that are inch and a half wide, I mean, that's going to take more than three quarters to an inch of rain to fix. I mean, that's going to take a lot to fix.
0: Mm-hmm. Yeah, need some multi-inch long, slow soakers, multiple, don't we?
5: We do, and living in the Texas Panhandle, we know that it can come in a couple of hours.
0: No, yeah, and that kind of a rain, I mean, that slow soaking deal is certainly not norm. We hope the good Lord has another plan. We would rejoice, jump up and down, but this time of year, that's just not very likely, is it?
5: It's not, and I think most of my ag producers would agree with me. Any rain is a blessing, we'll take it, but it's way dry out there.
0: Mm-hmm. Yeah, and that's kind of an understatement. On the corn, I know it's been tasseling in that critically important stage are those few people that got an inch or so of rain last week, does it help in that regard, or is that already done?
5: Well, it's kind of hit and miss. We talked a month ago how the early corn was shorter and was lacking some biomass to sustain itself. And then the later corn was setting up to start pollination. I've talked with several people. There are corn fields that look great. You go out in them, and there's some pollination issues. I've talked to people that you go out in them, and the corn's fine. It's going to be a hit or miss kind of thing. I visited with a crop insurance adjuster just the other day, and they're gearing up for a 2011 is how bad it is, because they say even corn that looks good, they see some problems on the horizon. And then the biggest issue is like 106, but we're going to have 20-mile-an-hour winds. That's the equivalent of being in a convection oven. And the wind is actually doing more harm to the crops even than the extreme heat.
0: I know they say that heat gets so extreme out in a cornfield where the wind is blocked down in there. And my goodness, I can only imagine how much worse that is in weather like we're having. With the storms here several days ago, there was some pivot damage too, wasn't there? I talked to one producer, the Butler family. They had two blow over.
5: Yes, that's always a issue when storms blow in this time of year, especially that have the winds and everything.
0: And they are saying, by the way, if we see some thunderstorms scattered around here over the next 2 or 3 days in some spots, they could have some of those gusty winds with them as well. As these thunderstorms primarily kind of popcorn up and then collapse, you can get 60-mile-an-hour straight-line winds. Quickly, a community calendar update. Here's a 3-minute sprint through some of the things going on this weekend and into next week. First of all, the Gray County Commissioners Court in Pampa is preparing to meet here in just minutes. They meet at 9 this morning. They'll discuss approving the 5-cent tax rate for Clarendon College. They'll discuss a request for a grant ambulance through House Bill 3000 for Gray County to be used by Hemphill County Hospital District, DBA Gray County EMS. They'll discuss salary increases for the 31st Judicial District and 223rd Judicial District Court employees. Consider and discuss the proposed budget and tax rate, and discuss the IMS language changes to Gray County health policy. That's when the Gray County Commissioners Court in Pampa meets this morning in just minutes at 9. A special meeting of the Perryton City Council coming up today at noon. They will consider, as it's written on the agenda, a conditional EMS transition agreement with tax offsets as presented to the city of Perryton by the Ochiltree County Hospital District. That on the agenda at their noon meeting today. And by the way, the council in Perryton meets next Tuesday as well. And among those agenda items, they will continue to discuss the negotiations with Ochiltree County over fire services funding as that continues. Menu today for lunch at the Senior Center in Perryton, baked potato bar and salads. Most all schools back in class now, but a few holdouts have a few more days to sleep in a little. Coming up next Wednesday, the 19th, it'll be back to school time in Panhandle, Groover, and Canadian. And then Pampa, 1 week from yesterday, next Thursday, the 20th. And that will pretty much wrap it up. Everybody back in class. The Perryton Area Parkinson's Disease Support Group is meeting at noon today at Perryton's New Hope Fellowship Church. Families battling the disease or with loved ones battling the disease, always welcome. Fall Ed High School hosting Meet the Panthers tonight at 7:30 at the football field in Fall Ed America. They'll have sign-ups for the Booster Club, new merchandise sales, and Blue Line Pulled Pork. Live music down at Legendary Hotel Turkey at Turkey, Texas, home of Bob Wills. Tonight will be Shane Rogers. And then on Saturday, the Rough Riders. You can find out more at HotelTurkeyTexas.com. It is Celebration Rodeo time here in Perryton. the 29th annual Weed Heart Rodeo tonight and tomorrow night out at the Ochiltree County Arena beginning at 7:30. And they'll have some bullfighting after each night's rodeo performance. They're not the ultimate bullfighters like they've had in another event before, but a talented bullfighter will be doing his stuff after the rodeo each night as well. Rodeo tonight and tomorrow night here in Perryton. Golf tournaments this weekend, the Masonic Lodge in Perryton holding a two-player on the Perryton course tomorrow morning. The Two Guys and a Gal 18-hole scramble will be coming up on the Canadian course tomorrow. And then down in Pampa, it's a four-player scramble on the Hidden Hills course tomorrow. The Locust Grove Fire Department holding a cookout and their auction fundraiser tomorrow on Saturday night at 6 at the Locust Grove Fire Department. My buddy Cody Matthews tells me they feed people like nobody else. They bring it. And all are welcome. That's a great cause to benefit the Locust Grove Fire Department. Those guys have been busy again this week, as have others. And the fundraiser starts at 6 tomorrow. And the Perryton High School cross-country team hosting a twilight run tomorrow with a 2-mile and a 5K route. There'll be food trucks beginning at 7 in the senior parking lot at Perryton High School, and the races begin at 9. You can see the Perryton High School cross-country Facebook page for more info. KXDJ News Time is 8:50.
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7: So this year we've had quite a lot of heat and a lot of wind, and it has been dry. Not a lot of rainfall. We've had a little bit, but not nearly as much as last year. Last year we didn't get to see the really massive differences due to irrigation, and this year we're starting to see some big differences. The limited water is really starting to dry out. We're going to put these drought-tolerant hybrids to the test. Out at the water center, the agronomist that we've got looking after the crops, he actually said early on that, hey, wow, these are really short, until we started looking around the area and everything is short. So it's just a year that's been very hot and dry and windy, and the crops have set up, they're short of stature, but we'll see how that affects yield. You don't need to grow a tall crop to grow a high yielding crop. We are cutting part of those circles for silage, so we'll wait and see. Incidentally, the silage crop is actually put 2 ears on every plant. If we can hold those, we might still get some really good yield out of it.
6: To learn more, go to northplainsgcd.org.
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10: Caring for senior citizens takes expertise. That's why Twin Oaks Manor and the Oakwood Unit in Booker were created. Administrator Sean Hoover.
11: We are also blessed to have one of the few certified gerontological nurses in the Texas Panhandle. What that means is she can spot changes much quicker than most people. We are able to be on top of issues sometimes before they even arise.
10: Twin Oaks Manor and the Oakwood Unit in Booker. Complete senior care that exceeds expectations.
0: The great retired Lieutenant Colonel Alan West back on the program with us coming up in the final hour of the show. Always an honor, always fascinating. What a brilliant man. We'll get his take on the war with Iran and more coming up in the final hour. Welcome to Friday. It's August the 14th with this Texas headline update courtesy of the Texas Flyover. I'm Chris Samples, KXDJ News. Odin Hensley, a 17-year-old senior offensive lineman at Lake Travis High School, died on Wednesday after collapsing at the team's first football practice of the season. He went down around 8 a.m. Monday and suffered cardiac arrest. Travis County Star Flight airlifted him to Dell Children's Medical Center in Austin, where he was admitted to the ICU. Superintendent Curtis Knoll told families that Hensley had been in the district since Lake Point Elementary and was a two-sport athlete in football and wrestling, noting his presence touched many lives and he will be deeply missed, quote-unquote. About 350 people gathered Wednesday evening for a vigil at Lake Hills Church. Coach Hank Carter called it a very difficult time for us. A federal appeals court on Wednesday restored Texas' requirement that male voters provide an ID number matching state records for mail-in voting. The Fifth Circuit revised a district judge who struck down nine provisions of Senate Bill 1 in March of 2025, ruling they violated the Americans with Disabilities Act. The 2021 law also requires anyone assisting a voter to swear that no coercion occurred. Vote Latino, LULAC Texas, and two other groups that sued called the law draconian and argued it falls hardest on older Texans and people of color. The old race card, of course. The panel found most plaintiffs lacked standing to sue. Judge Andrew Oldham wrote that mail ballots have long been established as prone to fraud and noted rejections tied to ID errors fell from 11% to 2.7%. Attorney General Ken Paxton called the ruling a major victory. Denton County Representative Jared Patterson wants Texas schools to start in September and run into late May or June, calling an August start one of the dumbest things we do as a state. A similar bill he filed died in committee. Dallas-Fort Worth International Airport will add Islamic foot washing stations to Terminal D restrooms by year's end, one in the men's and one in the women's. The privately funded $300,000 project is meant to keep water off of restroom floors. No word at this point as to whether or not you have to be Muslim or if you can just be somebody with really stinky feet. One would be easier to prove than the other, I suppose. Burnett and Webb Middle Schools in Austin drew a fifth straight F in preliminary state ratings, opening Austin ISD to a takeover that could replace its elected board. Superintendent Matthias Sergua said 35 campuses raised a letter grade. And drivers who blow past a stopped school bus in San Antonio with its red lights flashing can be fined up to $1,250. And repeat offenders can lose their license, Northside ISD police have announced. 98.3 KXDJ News Time is 3 minutes till.
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12: Coming up this fall, Texas Cattle Feeders Association annual convention being held in Oklahoma City. Ben Weinheimer, top hired hand of the TCFA, joining us today. Oklahoma City has been one of your cities that you've rotated through down through the years.
18: Oklahoma City's always in our convention rotation. It's a great opportunity for us to come over there and highlight the feed yards in Oklahoma that are members of TCFA and our coordination, collaboration, and partnership with the Oklahoma Cattlemen's Association.
12: Tell me a little bit about some of the highlights.
18: So we'll be in Oklahoma City October 18th through the 20th. We're looking forward to a great program. Folks will come in on Sunday afternoon. Of course, we'll get everybody situated with a welcome reception. We also have our beef pack reception that evening to, you know, highlight both some of the elected officials that we've supported over the past year and really just extend some gratitude to those who continue to contribute to that very important effort. Then as we get into Monday at our convention on October the 19th, we'll start off with some of our normal updates from our chairman, Leif Leroux, followed by an update from NCBA. And then we have a good mix of both business updates and opportunity for us to discuss industry issues, as well as some motivational speakers.
12: You always have some exceptional motivational speakers, Ben.
18: One of those will be Tom Edwards. He's really an expert in this artificial intelligence space, and so we're looking forward to him bringing forward his perspective and some of the other industries where he and his team at Ernst & Young have applied AI and how we can potentially utilize some of that in our own applications within the cattle feeding industry.
19: Town Hall. I'm Rich Thomas. Americans pulled the purse strings tighter last month with a slump in retail sales. Sales slipped 0.6%, the biggest drop since May of 2025. April and May brought a notable bump in spending, with many Americans making use of their tax refunds. Mum's the word from the prosecution and the defense amid reports of a major development today in a high-profile stalking and murder case.
20: Luigi Mangione is expected to plead guilty as early as Friday in the federal case accusing him of stalking and killing United Healthcare CEO Brian Thompson. The person speaking anonymously also says it's possible Mangione could change his mind. He's expected to attend a hearing Friday in the case. Mangione is accused of shooting Thompson outside a New York City hotel in December 2024. His lawyers and spokespeople for the Justice Department and Manhattan federal prosecutors have declined to comment. I'm Mike Hempen.
19: Indiana's governor is deploying additional resources to deal with the impact of severe flooding that's devastated much of the state. Governor Mike Braun speaking in Cambridge City. It's about 50 miles east of Indianapolis.
21: We've got the National Guard involved up in the northwest because of all the debris, trees down everywhere. Here, there'll be a Black Hawk helicopter stay on call because sadly, the forecast says we could get 2 to 4 more inches down here.
19: Rescuers in Colombia have been pleading for silence as they listen for signs of life in the rubble left by Monday's deadly earthquake. The disaster killed more than 280 people. Hundreds more are listed as still unaccounted for. On Wall Street, the Dow is trading about 8 points higher, while the Nasdaq is up 11, and the S&P is better by 7 points. More on these stories. Town Hall.
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19: In a special election in Britain, Nigel Farage has beaten trash can-wearing comedian candidate Count Binface
1: Regained the seat in Parliament he quit a month ago.
2: Nigel Farage has won a resounding victory. He won more votes today than he did at the general election 2 years ago. There were fewer votes cast today than that election 2 years ago, and yet he won more. And Reform UK will argue that that vindicates their decision to call this election and sends a message to all the, to that parliamentary investigation that's ongoing into his finances to say that this seat strongly backs Nigel Farage.
1: The BBC's Harry Farley. Firefighters in France and central England are battling multiple fires amid record-breaking heat. France is experiencing its driest year ever, with a new fire forcing more than 500 people to evacuate. Fires also affecting cooler areas like North and Brittany in England. Fires as well and evacuations. Townhall.com. Echoes of the far-distant past surface thanks to a dry spell in Italy's largest city.
3: Rome's ancient Nero's Bridge has reemerged from the Tiber River as exceptionally low water levels expose parts of the historic structure near St. Peter's Basilica. Weeks of little to no rain have caused the Tiber's flow to fall below 80 cubic meters per second, that according to Rome's Civil Protection Service. Archaeologists say the bridge, traditionally associated with Emperor Nero, may actually predate his reign and have been built under his uncle, Emperor Caligula. The discovery comes as Rome faces a water crisis after prolonged dry periods. Keith Peters reporting.
1: President Trump plans to highlight his crime-fighting and public safety record during a visit today to a New York police academy. He'll release new FBI crime statistics showing a decrease in violent crime last year. More on these stories at townhall.com.
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0: They must love knowing they can beat anybody's story whenever they want. 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You know, you got the Pacific Rim Company going to try to take that over. Global enterprise. Global enterprise. I walked on the moon. Well, you have the floor, Moonwalker. You know, you mentioned driving on the Autobahn. That reminded me. Once I was driving in the Sea of Tranquility. In my lunar rover. And I, too, was worried about our speed till I remembered, wait, we're the only ones on the moon.
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2: 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Did we wake you up?
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3: Oh, Brian Regan. Oh, wow. He is so hilarious. I love that guy. Good morning. It is 9-11, 11 after 9, 98.3 KXDJ, Spearman, Puritan, Canadian. David, it would be fun, though, to have that opportunity, wouldn't it, to be the astronaut. Most of us have probably been around that person that's always, oh, I did this, I did that. I did. Well, yeah. Well, really, that's not bad. I walked on the moon. All right, good morning. It is 9-11. Always an honor to have the great retired Lieutenant Colonel Alan West on the program, Executive Director of the American Constitutional Rights Union, former Texas GOP Chair, Dallas County GOP Chair, Texas gubernatorial candidate, combat veteran, former member of Congress, and I must say, and I proudly say, my friend, after I had a chance to share a stage with him at an event a few months ago down in Borger for a meeting of the Hutchinson County Republican Women. And it was an honor to be invited by him. It was his idea. He said, if Chris is going to be there, we'll have him come up. Let's do kind of an interview thing instead of just me getting up there behind the podium. And it was an interesting evening. I really, really enjoyed it. I was able to sit with him at dinner and visit a little bit. And boy, just what a great human being. What a tremendous human being, in my opinion. And the last time he was on the program, we talked, among other things, about the Iran war. And he said at that time that he agrees that we cannot allow Iran to get a nuclear weapon. And he agrees and respects President Trump for being the first with the courage to try to do something about it. The previous presidents of the last 50 years, Democrats and Republicans alike, have all said, oh, no, we can't allow Iran to get a nuclear weapon. But when it came to actually stopping it, they wussed out. They politicianed out on us. Talk is cheap, as they say. But while he supports that, he was vocal even then about saying how he thinks this needs to be finished. And I asked him at the time, what does finish mean? And we'll get his latest thoughts as we've continued to have more ceasefires and more on again, off again, and more delay. And all the while, I think pretty much everybody knowing Iran is not going to adhere to any kind of an agreement anyway. I believe the president knows that. He's the great negotiator. He's the art of the deal. And I personally believe that he's doing the negotiating thing

0: not because he thinks it will be an end solution, but because when they do drop the hammer once and for all, he can officially say, well, we tried everything that we knew. We tried absolutely everything that we could to try to get them to be reasonable, do a deal, and they just wouldn't do it. And so we had to do what we did. And so we'll get the Colonel's latest take on that. And we hear a lot of these terms tossed around today, don't we? Communists, socialists, Marxists, Islamic extremists. What does all that really mean? And why should we care? Living out here in the panhandles. Want to ask the Colonel about it? His take coming up. We have had a lot of feedback on my interview from this week with Marcus Thornton, the district director of the Texas Association of Sports Officials, who told me that their shortage of officials is getting worse. Take a listen.
1: We're in broken record territory, so This season, unfortunately, seems to be our first downturn. We've been fighting since COVID, really, to rebuild numbers, and we had at least stabilized with retention versus new recruitment. I felt like we were turning things around, and this season, it's unless we have a explosive end of August, we're going to be down even further this year.
0: And so what's the reality of that? How does it impact the games that many fans and parents are really highly anticipating?
1: Right. The hope is that people are just understanding that it may not be Friday night football. It may be Thursday night football.
0: Mm-hmm.
1: A lot of our bigger districts, Canyon School District, Emerald School District, the largest schools that we cover, regularly have Thursday night varsity football. So we still have officials. We're still going to cover games. We have fewer officials for Friday night.
0: Mm-hmm. And so if you see some games that were originally on a schedule for Friday, as an example, for your school, and they get moved to Thursday, that could be a likely reason why.
1: Certainly. Yeah, unless the school had a scheduling conflict, that's
0: right.
1: Certainly the reason why, certainly.
0: Yeah, gotcha. So we always come back here. The question is then why? Why are you having fewer officials? And I know it's not a broad brush. It's not always one thing or another. But one thing that you and I have talked about in recent years, and I assume it's probably similar this year, some people don't want it because of fans that lose their ever-loving minds and they're just not going to deal with it. Is that still a significant factor, or can we say hopefully that that's rare?
1: No, it's gotten to the point of that's the single largest catalyst to our officials not returning. I poll any official that decides not to come back. Sometimes they relocate and they join chapters in other areas, which is outstanding. Sometimes they just age out. It happens to all of us.
0: Mm-hmm.
1: But the pay versus the environment, whether it's coaches or fan-based, coaches have done a really good job. In the lower level, we still struggle a lot in our middle school games because these are younger coaches. Well, these are also younger officials. And we really need the coaches to have a reasonable level of maturity to understand that you're coaching in a 7th and 8th grade game. And so those officials are probably not going to be. Now, we mix veterans in to make sure the game is managed, but that's where we train our young officials. And sometimes that behavior and relationship to the officials still struggles. But for the most part, our coaches have done an outstanding job.
0: That is Marcus Thornton, the district director of the Texas Association of Sports Officials, as you just heard him lay out the reality. The number one reason they're losing officials and fewer are getting in is because of unruly fans. And not questioning a call, not, oh, come on, ref. No, we're talking people who absolutely freak, lose their ever-loving minds. And had quite a bit of feedback this morning from some of you regarding the junior high coaching scenario. And again, I'm not piling on junior high coaches. There are some great ones. Many of you do it because you love the kids and do great. We're not talking about that. And I'm not trying to pile on any young coaches out there. I remember, well, let me read this first. I got this message from a listener in Pampa earlier this morning on this topic. And they said, a couple of decades ago, I watched an official call unsportsmanlike conduct on a coach for two consecutive plays. And then more when he got out of line. He said, it sucks for the kids, but definitely it put pressure on the coach. And they didn't have another problem with him for the rest of the season. And I get it that head coaches are given a little more leeway, and I understand that, and I respect that, because it is their livelihood. You know, wins and losses matter on a resume and whatnot, and if you think officiating is interfering with that, I mean, I get the passion. But when it comes to junior high coaches, that's what reminded me of years ago. I don't even remember how many now, 30, 35 years ago, 30 years ago probably. And I've told this story before, but I remember sitting over there. We were working in the days of the other radio station, the one that's almost kaput. And Coach Splon and I are sitting there courtside, and we're broadcasting a basketball game on the home floor at Ranger Gym. And I, of course, was much younger and not nearly as mature as I am now. And I was giving this one particular official hell. And short time later, the then principal at Perryton High School came over and said, hey, just want to give you a heads up. The official says if you don't back off some, if you don't cool it, he's going to have you removed from the gym. So one of the home broadcasters was this close to being removed because I was being a big mouth and going overboard in criticizing officials. And the official had had enough. Well, I was young, immature, and that's all it took. I changed the way I did that, handled that from that point. Ended up, I didn't have to, but I felt like I needed to go and apologize to the school official, which I did face-to-face, personally, a few days later. And you said, hey, I apologize for putting you in this situation. That was ridiculous. And my bad. And so it's kind of based on that experience and common sense that I say, if there's a junior high coach that is so freaking beside themselves that they have to be pointed out by the director of the association, executive director, then fans need to make sure that school board members and administrators know about it if they don't already. And athletic directors and superintendents, if needed, should rein those young coaches in. It'll help them. It'll help them. And the bottom line is, it makes the district look bad. And that's not acceptable. Not only that, but it's a horrible example for the kids. Welcome to Common Sense Radio.
2: Cotton acreage is going up while yield estimates are dropping. I'm Kerry Martin with Texas Ag News and Views on the Texas Farm Bureau Radio Network. USDA's August WASDE report was released Wednesday morning, showing little change in both cotton production and ending stocks. Rich Nelson with Allendale says they increased cotton acreage, but that was offset by the yield estimates.
3: They added, in this case, about 600,000 acres to their prior estimate. They went from 9.9 to now 10.5 million acres. So that was one issue which helped offset, you know, a portion of a very positive yield change. Yields were lowered from 872 pounds per acre, now 798. That's actually a smaller yield than the prior 2 years.
2: And the result of that is very little change in ending stocks.
3: We did see the lowered yield, Much of it was offset by higher acres, and therefore ending stocks, minimal change. Last month, 4.1 million bales. This month, 4.0. So about the same stock discussion as the prior 2 years.
4: That's Rich Nelson, market analyst with Allendale. The National Cattlemen's Beef Association announced the regional winners for the 2026 Environmental Stewardship Program, and one of those winners is right here in Texas. The Clements family runs the Bloody Buckets Cattle Company in Falfurrias. The South Texas Brush Country Ranch manages 15,000 acres, building a resilient, sustainable operation that prioritizes land health over short-term production. By restoring degraded ground, using adaptive grazing, and investing in infrastructure that supports both cattle and wildlife. The Texas rice harvest continues with steady yields and relatively mild insect pressure, according to Texas A&M AgriLife agronomist Sam Rustin. Rustin says rice harvest is in full swing across southeast Texas. On the south and west sides of Houston, approximately 70% of that rice is harvested, with several growers reporting excellent regrowth for this year's ratoon crop. On the east side of Houston, approximately 15% of the rice there is harvested, which is normal considering rice is often planted a little later there, and it's often not ratooned unless it's for crawfish production. The rice deficit has been a big problem for Texas rice producers in recent years, but Rustin says deficit numbers remain low across the Texas rice belt. He says there's been no evidence of widespread economically damaging infestations so far. I'm Kerry Martin on the Texas Farm Bureau Radio Network.
5: This is Seth Hale with Woodward Livestock Auction bringing the market report for Thursday, August 13th. On Thursday, we sold 697 head compared to 1,149 head last week, bringing the grand total to 1,177 head for the week. A lot of volatility in the futures market over this past week. It led to the market being just a little bit softer. There was still pretty good demand, especially on nice wean calves and stuff, but kind of a lighter test compared to last week as well. But getting in here on your lighter weight steers, 420-pound steers brought 510. Had some 530-pound steers bring 453. Then had some 590-pound steer calves bring from 370 to 373. Had 27 steers weigh 781 bring 350 and a half. Then had 10 steers weighing 833 bring 336. 47 steers weigh 894 bring 321.50. And then 23 nice black steers weighing 977 bring 306. Heifer market was pretty good as well. Had some 370-pound heifers bring from 427 to 470. 520-pound heifers brought from 350 to 365. 665-pound heifers brought from 306 to 3 1/4. Had 14 heifers weigh 755 bring 321. And then 11 heifers weigh 906 bring 282. All in all, I thought the market was really resilient, all things considered. 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
0: Good morning, Panhandles. Thank you so much for being here today. Friday, and that means Pete Mundo in the Heartland Sports College Weekly, the Big 12 Sports Report that we have every Friday after the morning show from 10 until 11. Coming up here on The Information Leader. Thank you so much for being here with us today. Dangerously hot again, 101, right at 100 today and tomorrow. We do have a chance of a stray thunderstorm or two encouraged by what meteorologist A.J. Harold with the Weather Service in Amarillo told us earlier this morning about Sunday. Cooler, down into the low 90s. How about that? Hadn't seen that in a long while. It feels like in a really long while. And they give us, at least at this point, about, he said, 40 to 70% chance of thunderstorms, maybe some real rains north of I-40 in the p.m. on Sunday. We will hope and pray that that hangs on, and it's not like the trend where they say something about it, and then the closer you get, it just kind of goes. That's the official meteorological term for it. They just went. Didn't happen. Bring it. Bring it on. Bring it on. Good morning. It's bottom of the hour. Always a pleasure and an honor to have my next guest on the program. Retired Lieutenant Colonel Alan West is the Executive Director of the American Constitutional Rights Union. He's a former Texas GOP chair, former Dallas County GOP chair, former Texas gubernatorial candidate. He got my vote during that election cycle. He's a combat veteran, former member of Congress, and he is my friend. Retired Lieutenant Colonel Alan West. I can call him Alan now because he demands it. Alan, good morning, sir.
8: It's great to be with you, Chris. Absolutely, I demand it, and fantastic to hear your voice. How are you doing?
0: I'm doing well, doing well. We are sure hoping for some rain help, as we were talking before we went on the air. That part's brutal. Our farmers are just really getting crushed right now, but it'll rain again. It'll be wonderful when it does, Colonel.
8: I pray so.
0: Yeah.
8: And you people up there need it.
0: No doubt. Always appreciate having you. Thank you so much for the time again. Mm-hmm. Let's begin with the Iran war. One of the last times, I believe it was the last time you were on the program several weeks ago, you support President Trump's war with Iran. You agree, as do many patriotic conservatives, that you cannot allow these nuts to get a nuclear weapon. But you did take issue with constant delays and wanted it finished. Mm-hmm. And we've seen since then more delays. What are your latest thoughts?
8: Well, my latest thoughts, and I want to relate it to, college football, because we're getting ready to head into that season. It's kind of like if you allow a bad team to hang around too long in a game, you don't put them away early enough, they start to believe that they can upset you, and I think that that's what we see happening. There's no doubt that we have weakened Iran from a military perspective, especially at the tactical level, lack of an Air Force, lack of a naval capability and capacity, but they still have a ballistic missile capability, and they still have a drone capability, but they're not defeated. And when you see the belligerence and the obtuse statements that they're making, and yes, I will take debate with the president any day, they are controlling the Straits of Hormuz. You just look at the amount of ships that are flowing through. So I think that we have lost what we call in the military operational tempo. We have lost that initiative because back on April the 7th, when we went down this path of a ceasefire and pulling back on the operations that we had, we should have been full bore. We should have gone in and taken the Strait of Hormuz. That's the Bandar Abbas area. That's the Keshem Island. Created some type of Hormuz autonomous zone. We should have taken Karg Island to separate them from their oil and gas revenues, which now China is trying to help them in building a pipeline so they can still get that out. So we gave them life. We gave them oxygen, and instead of just pummeling them, much the same as you should do in the fourth quarter, regardless of how much you're ahead, you should never play not to lose.
0: Mm-hmm. How about the role of arming the Iranian citizens that want to see this regime brought down? There are many calls out there to do so. Mm-hmm. What do you think about that? How would that be executed? And is it possible that actually we are behind the scenes, undercover, so to speak, and that could be reasons that the president and others don't talk much about it, because you don't necessarily want the regime to know what's going on that front? What are your thoughts?
8: Yeah. No, you're absolutely right with that, and I think that we could have been leveraging some type of relations with the Kurds to the north there, and you do have a sizable Kurdish population within northern Iran, there's no doubt about it, and they don't care for the regime, and really 85 to 90% of the population don't care for the regime. I would love to go back to an old school tactic, which is leaflet drops. because we do have air dominance over that country, and that's how you try to foment dissension on the ground, and especially between the Iranian Revolutionary Guard Corps, which is really a Praetorian force that protects the regime and the hardliners, as opposed to the regular army, which are basic conscripts. But, you know, you have to look at a way that you can create that separation. You have to look at a way by which you can support and enable these people to rise up. And that's why, again, I say that if there is any place we could have put people on the ground in Iran, it should have been right there in the Straits of Hormuz, created that zone. And maybe from there we could have used some type of logistical support base that could help to arm those people that are seeking to rise up against the regime.
0: So what should we do now if you were calling those shots, to take the big hits and try to end this thing in the way that protects the world from these Islamic extremists with a nuclear weapon?
8: Well, I'd look at it from the different levels of warfare, strategic, operational, and tactical. From the tactical, we continue to do what's necessary to eradicate and eliminate any of the means by which they can launch offensive attacks and operations. From the operational aspect, I think it's very important that we not have them influencing that Strait of Hormuz, and also the Strait of Bab al-Mandab, where the Saudi Peninsula almost touches the Horn of Africa. So let's put pressure on the Houthis as well. I would create that autonomous zone there in the Straits of Hormuz. I would physically be in control of it, keep the blockade going. I would take Karg Island off the table from them so that they don't have any means by which they can have oil or gas revenues to them. And I'd look at how I would expand our economic sanctions to include their offshore accounts outside of Iran, to include their family members as well, and isolate them diplomatically. So those would be the things. But I would definitely say there's no more talk, there's no more negotiations with this tyrannical, totalitarian, theocratic regime.
0: I don't have any of my children serving in the military, Colonel. I know, like you do, I do know it's much easier said if it's not your blood in the fight, so to speak. But I am thankful that President Trump to this point appears to take the position, we cannot allow Iran to get a nuclear weapon, on behalf of my children and my grandchildren and yours too. I'm not wrong about that, am I?
8: No, you're absolutely not wrong. And I think that, again, we have to understand that theocracy, which they believe in the return of this hidden imam, the 12th imam, they call him the Mahdi, and that will usher in a global domination phase for them as Islamists. And one of the key aspects of that is a cataclysmic, catastrophic event, which is by way of a nuclear device, and that's why they're going to continue to seek to achieve that. This is not the same mutually assured destruction theory or principle that we had with the Soviet Union. They are delusional, deranged clerics, mullahs, imams, theocrats, ayatollahs, and they are rooted in that belief. And so we have to understand the enemy and stop trying to see them with, you know, rose-colored Western glasses.
0: Speaking of delusional and deranged, what are your latest thoughts on the modern-day Democrat Party with some of these quote-unquote Democrat Socialists of America winning these races in some parts of this country?
8: Well, look, I got to tell you, Chris, let's be honest, these Marxists of the DSA, all the Democrats are Marxists. If you really think about it, you know, they're all upset about these people saying they want open borders and to release criminals. That's what Joe Biden did. That's what they seek to do. I mean, you know, when you talk about eliminating the Senate and getting rid of the Supreme Court and all these other things, you know, they're trying to undermine the Electoral College. Kamala Harris just spoke about this. So I think what is happening in the Democrat Party, they're just angry because the DSA has come along and they are overtly, they're proudly saying what covertly the quote-unquote establishment Democrats have been seeking to do. So I don't think that they're upset about these people. They're trying to see how they can manipulate them in order to get power and control. I think that Ms. Hong up in Wisconsin maybe went a little bit too far for them, and that's why you didn't see Bernie Sanders and AOC supporting her. But you see what happened in Michigan. So I think they're trying to pick and choose where they will support the DSA candidates. And I think that these Marxists, they're all, you know, same coin, just two different sides.
0: Hong up in Wisconsin. Boy, what another example, huh, of a Looney Tune. She's on record saying we ought to get rid of Thanksgiving, and then yeah. and then backing up going, no, on second thought, that is my favorite holiday. You're just like, really?
8: Yeah, well, you're going to see that from all of them. I mean, now all of a sudden you got Alcide in Michigan saying, yeah, I really didn't mean that. And then when Jonathan Carl on ABC Sunday morning interviewed AOC, she said, well, that's woke one. We're beyond woke one. So are you still crazy? Were you crazy then? I mean, what are you trying to tell us? So they're doing everything they can. This is all deception.
0: How concerned should we out here in common sense land be when we see this happening in some of these blue states and blue cities around the country about what this may mean to us as a nation down the road? Do you think it's isolated? Do you think this thing will shake out and some common sense settle in, or what are your thoughts?
8: I think that we need to take it very seriously. We need to take it very seriously here in the state of Texas. When you look at some of this recent polling and you see the tightness of the races with a Tallarico or even with the gubernatorial race, you have to understand that the values of West Texas aren't the values being reflected in Dallas County, in Travis County, in Harris County, in Bexar County, San Antonio, or even El Paso County. So those major population centers where you find all of that blue, they're doing everything they can to overtake the state of Texas, which has been a very successful model for the left when you look at even California, Portland, the state of Washington, state of Colorado, state of Virginia, even my birth state of Georgia, where five major population counties dictate the statewide elections there even. That's why you have two, you know, very far left Marxists as senators in the state of Georgia. So we need to take this very seriously right here in the state of Texas.
0: Which obviously, Colonel, is one big reason they want to eliminate the Electoral College, isn't it? They want those big cities, yeah. those big blue cities around the country in a select handful of Democrat states to decide everything.
8: Yes, it's pure democracy. It's not the representative democracy that mm-hmm. we have, which, again, is why they say they want to get rid of the Senate. And there's this thing called the National Popular Vote Interstate Compact, where these blue states are saying that regardless of who wins a presidential election in their state, they will give their electors only to the people, the person that wins the national popular vote. So all of these things are happening.
0: Mm-hmm. Yeah, right before our eyes, and even in Texas. And, boy, you would know all too well, as the former Texas GOP chair and GOP chair right there where you are in Dallas County, you've seen it, haven't you?
8: Yeah, absolutely. And so, again, I think that one of the things I always said, you know, you got to fight local to win national. And Republicans have really just poo-pooed. What was that thing you said? That thing you did with your mouth?
0: Yeah, there you go.
8: We have, you know, blown off these major urban population centers, which is where you see the greatest amount of failure of leftist policy. So we have got to get back in here and understand the battlefield calculus of what percentage do we need to win to make sure that we bolster, because you can't continue to think that East Texas and West Texas are going to prop up Texas.
0: Mm-hmm. What was your story again on grandchildren? You've got some already and another young one on the way. What was that?
8: Yeah. I have two grandsons, 5 and 2. The youngest will be 3 in October, and I've got one that's ready to hit the drop zone in December.
0: Yeah, well, there, Colonel, you're going to have to learn. Now, you may not want to use it behind the microphone out in public embarrassingly like I do, but you're going to have young grandkids like that. It's a fave of some of my young grandsons, especially. The girls kind of look at you funny, but the boys, you know, oh, they love that. Oh, absolutely.
8: Oh, we do the fart noise.
0: And mom and dad love it when you teach them those things. That's what grandpas do. They just love that.
8: That's right.
0: So let me close. Let's play a little bit of a word association here, if I might. Colonel, we hear a lot of these terms. I'd like to kind of toss these terms out here and just get your nutshell take. So that we can hopefully better understand some of this stuff that we hear over and over again. And I think some of us don't understand the differences between them or the similarities, if they're one and the same or if they are different. Let's begin with Marxists.
8: Yeah, Karl Marx, I think it's very important that you read the Communist Manifesto. If anything, just download the 10 planks of Marxism and realize that there are two subsidiary, models of Marxism. The economic model is socialism. The societal model is communism. And as Vladimir Lenin said, the end goal of socialism is communism.
0: Socialists.
8: Socialists are people that believe in that economic aspect of Marxism. They want wealth redistribution. They want the confiscation of private property. They want nationalizing economic production. They believe in a social egalitarianism. You know, that's what you call equity. And they also believe in expanding that welfare nanny state, getting more people dependent upon government. And also, they are secular humanists. They don't believe in God. They don't want you to believe in God.
0: Communists.
8: Communists, again, that's that transition where you by the socialist economic model, it takes you to the societal model of communism, where basically you see everybody as the same. You know, there are no valedictorians, there are no salutatorians, there's no champions. There's just one group of people. And it's very interesting because even in the Soviet Union, they used to have a thing called a Politburo. There was a cut line where people lived great and then everybody else lived down there amongst the masses.
0: Isn't it amazing, Colonel, to hear the people supporting, associating with what you've just described, calling President Trump or modern-day Republicans or conservatives the fascists? How ironic is that?
8: It's completely ironic because when you understand what fascism is, you know, you look at Antifa, which means anti-fascist. They're the ones that go out and beat up people that they disagree with. That is the ultimate aspect of fascism. So we've got to learn these terms and these ideologies and to be able to have that open and clear and concise debate. The other side does not want to have it. They will try to run away from it. But, you know, they're Marxists. I think that's the key thing that we have to continue to understand about who they are.
0: And finally, Islamic extremists, Islamists.
8: Yeah, I mean, look, I don't put any adjective in front of Islam. I just call it you got Islamofascists, you can have Islamo-supremacists, but Islamism, that is an ideology. It is a totalitarian, theocratic, political ideology. It is not a religion. It hadn't been a religion since 622 A.D., and it's bent on global domination. And I think when you look at what is happening here, especially in my neck of the woods, North Texas, now all of a sudden DFW is going to put in some foot washing stations, we need to be very careful about the civilizational jihad, which was written in the Muslim Brotherhood Strategic Memorandum 22 May 1991 as to how they will overtake America.
0: And no word yet, Colonel, from the airport there at DFW putting in those Muslim foot washing stations, whether you have to be able to prove you're actually Muslim or just be somebody with stinky feet. I can't wait till they get to the bottom of that one.
8: Bubba might use that as a pee pot, you know, might want to be careful.
0: I had a listener send that in, by the way, when we were talking about it. He said, or as the rest of us refer to it, just another urinal. In closing, right. Colonel, what is your take then on all of that you've defined and described there and the fusion between those people and those groups and the modern-day Democrat Party?
8: Yeah, it's called the Red-Green Alliance, and this is a great segue. My fourth book will be coming out the 24th of November, and it is entitled America's Second Civil War, Rescuing the Republic from Marxists, Islamists, and the Democrats. So you can go and pre-order it right now on Amazon.
0: Colonel, always a pleasure to have you, sir. Thank you so much. Blessings to you and your family.
8: Thank you, Chris, and you're a blessing to me.
0: Thank you. Indeed. Thank you, sir. The great retired Lieutenant Colonel, my friend, Alan West. It is 948, 98.3, KXDJ, Spearman, Perryton, Canadian.
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18: 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I'm Casey Shepard, back in just a moment.
19: So you said there's an unclaimed property program in Oklahoma. What is that?
20: In the Treasury Department, there is an unclaimed property division, and that's basically like the lost and found bin for people's valuables in the state of Oklahoma.
19: So if I forgot to change my address and I had a check that I never received, is that something that will be there?
20: It could be. We have over $1 billion in the unclaimed property division, and we would really like to get that back to the people it belongs to.
19: Yeah, it's a lot of money.
20: Big check.
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18: Well, the latest WASDIAN crop production report was released, bringing several notable shifts in domestic acreage numbers. I had the opportunity to visit with OSU's Todd Hubbs to talk a little bit about what he saw in the report.
23: Well, I mean, domestically, it was definitely the acreage shift a little bit stronger in corn and beans than I expected. We're up to 96.7 million acres of corn planted, and I don't think most markets ever thought it'd go up that much. And it's definitely a product of administrative data from FSA. I tracked that, and what was reported to FSA, typically in August, it's about 98% of the final. And that's basically what USDA put out there when they put 96.7.
18: The global wheat market faces ongoing logistical hurdles despite steady overall supply figures.
23: Not a bunch of changes domestically. Overseas, and they did lower the EU a bit, but to offset that, they raised Ukraine, they raised Kazakhstan a bit. So, you know, in the wheat market right now, the issues are in the Black Sea, and it's not that the crop's not there for both wheat and corn. It's just difficulty in moving it. And last time we saw this, and they're both hitting each other's ports and ships like crazy. Last time we saw this, back when it first kicked off, Ukraine started moving stuff in through Moldova, Romania, Poland, you know, through rail and truck. I expect it to happen as well. It's just slower. So, you know, when you're looking at these markets, it's not that the wheat's there. I mean, we are down on global production year over year. But we carried quite a bit in, so the supply is not too bad. It's just getting it from where it's at to where it needs to be.
18: To hear more from Todd Hubbs, you can go to OklahomaFarmReport.com. That's our latest farm and ranch news. I'm Casey Shepard on the Radio Oklahoma Ag Network.
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0: Well, I don't know, some of you are politically minded. You're kind of following it all the time like I am, and others are not. I certainly get that. I understand it. I wasn't always interested the way that I am now at the age of 61. Talked to a middle-aged gentleman in this audience here just the other day, and he said, "You're all the politics that I get." And it must not bother him too much because he's a regular listener. I get it. But that said, if you're one of those people who's not really into the politics and maybe you don't even care enough about it to vote, if you heard even a part of what Colonel Alan West laid out there that's happening in America, does it not at least prompt you to go, you know, I'm really not interested in it that much, but I think for the sake of my children and my grandchildren, I better pay attention and at least be educated enough to vote and vote the right way. You don't have to like the Republicans either, politicians, but these damn Democrats are crazy people. They're crazy. Boys in the girls' locker room, just the tip of the proverbial iceberg. Final segment, we continued our series earlier today with Pampa Mayor Mike Borger on the data centers. Mayor Borger recently returned from a data center tour in Virginia. In part three today, his biggest takeaways.
3: Well, I tell you, the biggest thing is just really understanding what a data center is and why we have them and why there's suddenly this need for so many of them. I think I had missed that. I thought I understood it, but until I really saw it for myself, I didn't understand why that's happening. And a lot of people blame it on AI, and that's definitely a component of the growth part of it. But the truth is, these data centers all exist because of all the stuff that we're all doing with computers, with our phones as terminals to a computer in a building somewhere. And that's just exploded over the last 15 years, and we don't realize that. I'll give you some stats. Incredible. So the data center building there in Loudoun County that does its visas, they process 32,000 card swipes every minute. So right in your town in Perryton, somebody buys gas, swipes their card at the gas pump, it's likely processed in that data center in Loudoun County. And so 32,000 a minute. Amazon data center there processes 10,000 orders every minute. And just think of all that goes into that. First, you have to make sure the payment's valid. You make sure that it's in the inventory, arrange the shipping. All that's done by computer in a data center. And we've just grown so accustomed to that just being at our fingertips. We don't realize that's processed by a computer somewhere in a building. Facebook. My goodness, 2.4 million posts every minute. That's processed by a computer. Google searches. How many of us search Google for just a quick answer to something? 9.5 million searches every minute. That's done by a computer somewhere, and our phones don't have that information. They're a connection to a place that has that information. So understanding what data centers are doing is important. And then the thing that really struck me is Loudoun County, as this has evolved, right now 70% of global internet traffic goes through that little county. Well, that's not safe on any level. Now, a lot of that's redundant in other locations, and that's part of the reason for the build-out in states away from Loudoun County. But you can imagine when Twin Towers were attacked in New York, our enemies were trying to hit at the heart of our commerce. Mm-hmm. Well, I'd say right now that's likely Loudoun County. Mm-hmm. And so we need to have redundant data centers and that information stored in not just one place, but redundant in other locations so it can't be attacked and cripple our economy with just one blow. So that kind of thing, and when people say, man, I hate these data centers, I'm against it. Well, I just say, so you're just saying I don't appreciate the conveniences I have on my phone, or I'm willing to let this be done in a foreign country. So we have a decision to make. If we're going to use this technology, we've got to accommodate it, or we've got to let others who will accommodate it that maybe aren't friendly to us. And so it's just, I'd start there with an understanding of what's going on here.
0: Tampa Mayor Mike Borger.
4: Making news this hour from Town Hall. I'm Rich Thomason. The Trump administration is asking the Supreme Court to allow the White House to resume construction of the $400 million ballroom project while it appeals a lower court's order to halt the work. Shoppers unexpectedly cut their spending in July, a boost from government tax refunds having faded.
5: Retail sales slipped 0.6% last month, the biggest drop since May of 2025, from a revised gain of 0.2%, according to the Commerce Department data released this morning. There was a notable bump in spending in both April and May as Americans dipped into their tax refunds. Excluding sales at gas stations and auto dealers, retail sales in July fell 0.2%. Gas prices ticked up again overnight to $4.08 per gallon on Friday, up from $3.85 a month ago, according to Motor Club AAA. Bernie Bennett in Washington.
4: A judge has tossed out Nevada's fake electors case.
6: Six Nevada Republicans were accused of submitting a bogus certificate that falsely declared Donald Trump the winner of the state's 2020 presidential election. But that case has now been dismissed. While prosecutors argued the defendants intended for their documents to be mistaken for actual electoral votes, the judge sided with those defendants. They called it an act of political theater designed to publicize their concerns about the election and preserve their rights to challenge the official results. Three other fake elector cases in Arizona, Michigan, and Georgia also have been dismissed. I'm Ben Thomas.
4: Accused healthcare CEO assassin Luigi Mangione may plead guilty today to federal stalking charges in the murder of Brian Thompson on a Manhattan sidewalk in 2024. Such a plea could spare Mangione a state trial on murder charges. On Wall Street, the Dow is down about 71 points, the Nasdaq off 77 points. More on these stories at townhall.com.
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25: What's up, everybody? Welcome in. I'm Pete Mundo. Heartland College Sports is where we cover the Big 12 Conference. Thanks for joining us. And I will take all your questions on the mailbag tonight. Like the video, subscribe to the channel. I can smell the college football season coming. And where I'm going to begin is with the story that came down from On3 Sports on Monday that many of you have asked me about. And this is where I'll lead the mailbag. I got questions on X, Facebook, on the YouTube pre-show, everywhere. And it was, Pete, what do you make of what Joy McGuire said? Where, according to On3, he said he likes being the most hated team in college football. I love it. I love it for Joy McGuire, and I love it for the Big 12 Conference. Now, the official quote from McGuire was, "We're the most hated team in college football, and I absolutely love it." There's nothing wrong with that. And if you're a fan of BYU, Arizona State, Houston, West Virginia, UCF, Oklahoma State, KU, K-State, go on down the list. You want this. This is good. To have the most hated team in college football in the Big 12 means the Big 12's getting talked about. Means the Big 12's getting attention it otherwise would not get. 2 years ago, all the talk in the Big 12 was about Deion Sanders, Coach Prime, right? Last year, it surrounded Texas Tech, but Tech was still like, I don't want to say they were lovable, but they were certainly a team that wasn't, by and large, disliked by a lot of college football fans. Now they're hated. They got to the playoff. They had the Brendan Sorsby fiasco. Didn't handle it well, admittedly, but at the same time, that built them into the most hated team in college football right now. That team does not reside in Tuscaloosa, Alabama. That team does not reside in Columbus, Ohio. That team does not reside in Los Angeles, California. That team, the most hated team in college football, resides in Lubbock, Texas. And I'm here to tell you, that's a good thing for the Big 12 Conference. The Big 12 needs this. The Big 12, as much as I love the parody of this league, and I think the parody of the Big 12 is what makes this league so fascinating. Although we might see a departure from that parody if Texas Tech keeps it up. We'll see how the season goes. That being the case, for the Big 12, for any other fan base in this conference, you want Tech to win. You want them to be hated. You want them to drive ratings, to drive media attention, and then you want to beat them. That's what you want to do. That is the best case scenario for fill in the blank. Utah, BYU, Houston, go on down the list. Anybody who might be in competition for a Big 12 title this year, that's what you want. You want Tech at its best. You want them talked about. You want them debated. And then on the big stage, you want to beat them. That's what you should want. If Texas Tech had just fallen back to the pack this offseason and it's a one-and-done kind of scenario and no one's really talking about, hey, the Big 12, what's going on? Is it just a mishmash of teams? Now you've got a dog. You've got a badass. You got a program that's ticking off a lot of people. So that's why this is such a big deal for the Big 12 Conference. And this is also why you know, it's something that I believe the Big 12 should embrace. Joey McGuire is embracing it. Brett Yormark should embrace it too. And everybody else in the Big 12 should be quietly okay about it, and let's see how it plays out. All right, drop us your questions in the mailbag here. We are a couple of weeks away from week zero. Can you believe it? Oh my gosh. I don't know about your Saturday morning routine if you're a college football fan. Obviously you are if you're here. But my college football Saturday morning routine, I'll share it with you because some people are asking. Wake up, 6 a.m., 4 mile run, 4.1 to be exact. Get home, kids start waking up. Hit Dunkin' Donuts, large iced coffee is the go-to. Usually grab a couple of munchkins for the girls. Coach a soccer game. Got first and second grade soccer this year coming up again. Had a rough spring season after a good fall year, so we'll see if I can bounce back this fall as well. You know, games are anywhere between 8:30 and 11. 11:30 is late. And then I'm home. And then we're ripping through lunch. We got college football on. I usually will have game day on in the background most Saturday mornings. Where I'm at in Kansas City starts at 8 a.m. So I'll catch as much of that as I can, depending on the kids' soccer schedules. I got now my second starting this year. She's in kindergarten, so she'll be doing a little kindergarten soccer. So I may have even less time to watch College Game Day. Maybe that's not the worst thing in the world. I don't know. But the girls like it. I mean, it's now part of their routine as well. It's part of their upbringing. It's part of their life. So they're into it. They know the theme song. They're jazzed. And listen, I am critical of ESPN, I think fairly in many cases. But that College Game Day product is still a very good product that they put on Saturday mornings. There's no doubt about it. It is. Bracket Cat, drop in your questions right now. We are live on the Mailbag Show. Great to have you guys here. Please make sure you are subscribed if you're a Big 12 fan. Here's the question from Bracket Cat. I'm Pete Mundo on Heartland College Sports. Pete, your thoughts on the 20-team playoff proposal. I think it massively sucks for the Big 12. Well, I'd have to get your follow-up as to why it massively sucks for the Big 12. I wrote about this in the Monday newsletter that I put out. And I put in a big column that I don't put up on the website. So the link to subscribe to that newsletter is in the show notes, podcast, YouTube, do it right there. And I don't spam you.

they keep this thing at 12, if they go to 14 or 16 or 20 or 24, would you feel better about the Big 12 if it had access to, let's say, four different playoff teams and they all got their doors blown off in the opening round? Would that really make a difference if we had a 20 or 24 team playoff? Probably not. I don't believe the Big 12 has the horses right now to get this thing done in the CFP. I believe some programs are trending there. I'm hoping that Tech and, you know, BYU and Utah and some others are trending in that direction. But I've got to now see it. And I'm a Big 12 guy. Listen, I'm going to give the Big 12 the benefit of the doubt here. But I can't give the Big 12 the benefit of the doubt in the playoff when the league is 1-7 all time. Literally, the conference has one win in the playoff, and that's TCU against Michigan. And then TCU got its doors blown off against Georgia. The Big 12 just needs to perform in the playoff. And Tech's loss to Oregon took a lot of the wind out of the sails of Texas Tech, the Big 12, and the playoff picture at large. That one hurt in a big way because I thought they were going to compete. I thought they could win the game. And then they get shut out the way they did. The Big 12, I would love to see get two teams in this year. All right, we'll talk about who those teams might be as we get closer. But I have a hard time getting to that place right now. It was Josh Pate, by the way, who had the report on Sunday that college football is exploring a 20-team playoff where they basically would have in-conference, intra-conference play-in games. So it would basically take the place of the current conference championship. That would be the theory, at least. I don't hate it. I think that the Big 12 championship and championship weekend in general is a shell of what it used to be. Let's be honest. I know for the Big 12, it was a big deal. And they set a record last year, a monster turnout at Jerry World. But two reasons for that. One, Tech was there for the first time ever. Massive alumni base, obviously, in DFW. And then you've got two teams fighting for a college football playoff berth. That's basically what it was. It was a play-in game for the college football playoff. It's not like that in the SEC or the Big Ten. And it's not going to be like that, barring some bizarre, unforeseen circumstances. So, championship weekend is just not what it used to be as a result. So, I don't mind replacing championship weekend. I don't mind looking at a different model that may be beneficial to fans. Is this it? Until I see multiple teams ready to compete and win games in the playoff, I don't care if we go to 14, 16, 20, or 24. At this point, I would just keep it at 12. I would. I mean, I don't see more than 12 teams every year that can win a national championship anyway right now. I don't see it. So what are we expanding for? Access? Fun in November? A security blanket for coaches to be like, well, I got to a playoff one year. It's a 24-team playoff. That's like saying you finished in the top 25 a generation ago. Is that why you keep a job? So there's some of that going on. And that's why I'm skeptical of the whole thing, and I'm pumping the brakes as to whether or not this means anything, good, bad, or indifferent for the Big 12 Conference right now. All right? Pete Mundo on Heartland College Sports. It is so great to have you here as a part of the show. The King Frog says, is there a reason you are compelled to always mention the TCU blowout? Could you not have just mentioned that they won a playoff game against Michigan? Well, listen, the reason I add that in when I talk about the Big 12 having one win in the playoff is because the only win the Big 12 has in the playoff was followed up by a massacre in the national championship game. So it's like the one win got somewhat soiled by what happened a couple of weeks later. I don't like it. There's nothing about it that like I want to talk about, but to be fair in having the conversation, I've got to at least bring that up. But if you're, you know, TCU fan and you don't want to bring that game up, I get it. I really do. I wouldn't want to either. But I feel compelled to add the context when I talk about the Big 12 playoff record. That's it.
I'm Pete Mundo, Heartland College Sports, covering the Big 12. Glad you're here.

0: Thanks for joining us as a part of the show. 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If you're sick of the SEC Big Ten bias, we've got you covered right here on Heartland College Sports. And we'll take a quick break. 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
0: Pete Mundo on Heartland College Sports. Thanks for being here as a part of the show. Appreciate you joining us each and every week. We're talking and taking some of your mailbag questions here. So give me some in-season questions here. We had some fun with this over the last few days, and we'll see how it continues to play out because week zero is right around the corner. Let's go. Let's have some fun. And tell me what's on your mind right now. All right, because I've got games that I'm going to be looking at in about 19 days, and that is week zero, TCU versus North Carolina. All right, well, speaking of that, this just came up. Pete, does week zero count in college football in your estimation? That's a good question. Listen, I am not in full-blown college football mode in week zero. It's August. It's hot. Kids want to go to the pool. Labor Day weekend feels like the end of pool season. It feels like the end of unofficial end of summer. Still hot in Kansas City. Hot where many of you are, I know, as well. But Labor Day weekend, I'm ready for the fall. I'm ready for football. The weekend before, I'm just not there. I remember sitting down last year to watch that Farmageddon game in Ireland. And it just, listen, I liked looking at a football game. But I didn't feel like that feeling I have on a fall Saturday in October. I just didn't have that same feeling. Maybe you did. And if you're a K-State or Iowa State fan, I'm sure you had a weird feeling. You're like, wait, I've got Farmageddon. And there's not 2 feet of snow on the ground, and they're in Ireland, and it's August. This is weird. Well, it's going to be the same feeling for TCU and UNC. I'll be all in. I'll be locked in. I'll be doing shows. I hope that you'll be watching our show and sharing our show and our channel with friends and family. But is it going to feel like the start of college football? Eh. Not really. It's still going to feel like summer to me. It's going to be that weird day where I'm sure it's going to be like 95 degrees here, and I'm going to sit down, I'm going to watch TCU-UNC, and then the kids are going to be like, hey, Dad, when you're done with your show, can we go to the pool? And I'll say, sure, yeah, no problem. And then it's going to feel like summer again, and that's going to be weird because, you know, college football will have started, and Bill Belichick will be 0-1, and that program is going to be talked about as falling off the rails after week zero, and the Big 12 is going to have nothing to do with any of that drama, thank goodness. But that'll be a talking point in week zero that helps carry college football media through the next few days. After TCU blasts UNC and the Fighting Belichicks in Ireland this season. I can't wait for it. I'm excited. Pete Mundo on Heartland College Sports. Subscribe to the channel if you're a Big 12 fan. Thank you for being here, as always. Let's see. What else? Give me your questions here on the show. We'll take them all. Okie Light says, what would it take to get the non-conference matchups with the Big Ten and the SEC? That is such a good question because I fear the answer is nothing. And I fear that because they're afraid. That's right. The Big Ten and the SEC are afraid of the Big 12 conference. Now, what do I mean by that? Because we all know, and I'll be the first one to admit, that, listen, when it comes to the Power Four, the Big Ten is number one, the SEC is number two. I believe the Big 12 is number three, followed by the ACC. By the way, I'm Pete Mundo, Heartland College Sports. We cover the Big 12. Please subscribe to the channel. So I bring that up because they have everything to lose. So they're afraid to lose everything. They're afraid to lose their stranglehold on college football media. They're afraid to lose their stranglehold on the narrative. They're afraid of all of that. And that is why the Big Ten and the SEC are just never going to schedule the Big 12. They don't want to do it. We are seeing series get canceled left and right. And that's why this year is sneaky good for the Big 12 Conference and also sneaky important for the Big 12 Conference because there are some big opportunities against Big 10 and SEC teams. There just are for the Big 12. So you're looking at some of these games and you're like, okay, Baylor-Auburn. If Baylor can win that game in Atlanta, that's a big deal. Right? You look at week two, which is absolutely loaded with big time games for the Big 12 Conference. You've got Texas A&M taking on Arizona State. You've got Oregon, Oklahoma State. You've got Iowa, Iowa State. So you have Arkansas, Utah. All these games matter. And probably of all the ones I just listed there, the only team that's going to be a favorite is Utah over Arkansas. Iowa State will be a big dog to Iowa. Oregon's going to be a massive favorite in Stillwater. And then I bet you A&M's a pretty sizable favorite against Arizona State as well. These are the games that the Big 12 needs to at least pull an upset or two off in to change that narrative. These are not equal footing Big 12 SEC, Big 12 Big 10 teams, right? It's not like it's Texas Tech taking on Ohio State. Hey, let's see who's the best. Or a middle of the pack team. What we perceive to be a middle of the pack team. Like if it was Kansas playing Nebraska. That's kind of interesting. Cincinnati had Nebraska last year. Like when you try to find those matchups, and there's no way of knowing because of there's so much movement now in college football. But if you think about trying to match up teams based on who we perceive to be tier one, tier two, tier three, that's great for the Big 12. That would be fantastic. Frankly, I think for college football and the college football fan, it's not going to happen. It's just not. There is no way that these SEC and Big Ten teams schedule the Big 12. They're going to be at nine conference games. The SEC continues to whine about that. They're looking at some of the Big Ten teams like Indiana and saying, well, you know, they're not scheduling all that tough when it comes to their non-conference. Why would we? So that's happening. That's part of the conversation. And as a result, they want no part of having to change the conference narrative. They know that those opportunities are so valuable and so much more important to the Big 12 that they are not going to risk any of that. They've got the power to stranglehold, and they've earned it, but they don't want to earn it anymore. They want to coast. You know the guy at the office who had a tremendous multi-decade career, but you can tell he's just mailing it in for a paycheck the last few years here? He is coasting till he gets to Social Security age. I'm not saying that's the SEC and the Big Ten, because listen, they are clearly one and two, but that's who they want to be. They want to be that guy. They want to be the dude that is just coasting, doesn't have to get challenged, and they'll play each other, right? The SEC and the Big Ten. But they don't want to risk the fact that they right now each have lockdowns on three, four, dare I say five, college football playoff berths. And they are not going to give that up. They are not going to risk that by letting a team like Houston take on Alabama and, God forbid, get a win. And then they're like, wait, so how good is the SEC and how good is the Big 12? And should we have that conversation? Nope. Can't have it. Don't want to have it. They want no part of it. That's what this is about. Pete Mundo on Heartland College Sports. We will take a brief break, come back with Johnny Avello. He will give us some of the over-under numbers from DraftKings on the Big 12. That is all next.
3: And now the KXDJ Community Calendar. Here's a look at some of the things going on around our area. A special meeting of the Perryton City Council coming up today at noon. They will consider, as it's written on the agenda, a conditional EMS transition agreement with tax offsets as presented to the city of Perryton by the Ochiltree County Hospital District. That on the agenda at their noon meeting today. And by the way, the council in Perryton meets next Tuesday as well. And among those agenda items, they will continue to discuss the negotiations with Ochiltree County over fire services funding as that continues. Menu today for lunch at the Senior Center in Perryton, baked potato bar and salads. Most all schools back in class now, but a few holdouts have a few more days to sleep in a little. Coming up next Wednesday, the 19th, it'll be back to school time in Panhandle, Groover, and Canadian. And then Pampa, 1 week from yesterday, next Thursday, the 20th. And that will pretty much wrap it up. Everybody back in class. The Perryton Area Parkinson's Disease Support Group is meeting at noon today at Perryton's New Hope Fellowship Church. Families battling the disease or with loved ones battling the disease, always welcome. Fall Ed High School hosting Meet the Panthers tonight at 7:30 at the football field in Fall Ed America. They'll have sign-ups for the Booster Club, new merchandise sales, and Blue Line Pulled Pork. Live music down at Legendary Hotel Turkey Turkey, Texas, home of Bob Wills. Tonight will be Shane Rogers. And then on Saturday, the Rough Riders. You can find out more at HotelTurkeyTexas.com. It is Celebration Rodeo time here in Perryton, the 29th annual Wheat Heart Rodeo, tonight and tomorrow night out at the Ochiltree County Arena, beginning at 7:30. And they'll have some bullfighting after each night's rodeo performance, not the ultimate bullfighters like they've had in another event before, but a talented bullfighter will be doing his stuff after the rodeo each night as well. Rodeo tonight and tomorrow night here in Perryton. Golf tournaments this weekend, the Masonic Lodge in Perryton holding a two-player on the Perryton course tomorrow morning. The Two Guys and a Gal 18-hole scramble will be coming up on the Canadian course tomorrow. And then down in Pampa, it's a four-player scramble on the Hidden Hills course tomorrow. The Locust Grove Fire Department holding a cookout and their auction fundraiser tomorrow on Saturday night at 6 at the Locust Grove Fire Department. My buddy Cody Matthews tells me they feed people like nobody else. They bring it. And all are welcome. That's a great cause to benefit the Locust Grove Fire Department. Those guys have been busy again this week, as have others. And the fundraiser starts at 6 tomorrow. And the Perryton High School cross-country team hosting a twilight run tomorrow with a 2-mile and a 5K route. There'll be food trucks beginning at 7 in the senior parking lot at Perryton High School, and the races begin at 9. And for more on these and other area happenings, check out the KXDJ community calendar on the Perryton page at highplainsobserver.com.
0: Well, it's that time of year when we get to talk about everything preseason in the Big 12 Conference, and who better to have on than Johnny Avello. DraftKings is joining us, Director of Race and Sportsbook Operations on Heartland College Sports. I'm Pete Mundo. I love looking at over-unders. I love looking at playoff odds, winning the conference, all those different details that Johnny's got and the team at DraftKings does a tremendous job with. So, Johnny, let's just start here. When you look at the Big 12 right now, it looks to be Texas Tech's conference to lose. How does that shape up in the odds that you guys have at DraftKings right now?
9: Yeah, you know, even though Texas Tech has taken the majority of the money, we're really not in bad shape with them because their odds are so low at -105. Some of the other teams, BYU's taken about 11% of the money. And Oak State and K-State have taken a little, too. Now, we know Oak State and K-State have a long way to go to win this conference. But, you know, their odds at K-State 15-1 and Oak State at about 30-1. Some of the players just took a shot there. Oak State, poor year last year. K-State, certainly a better team this year. But are they good enough to, you know, take over those top two? I think K-State's schedule in the conference is probably – one of the easier ones, and maybe that's the reason why, you know, they've been played a little bit. But it goes through Texas Tech and with BYU closely behind them. There's some, you know, Iowa State's over 100-1, Cincinnati's 100-1, Colorado's around 100-1. All teams that could have competed in past years, but just not. Just don't have the horses right now. And besides maybe, you know, losing coaching, I think that has a big part to say on where some of these teams are going to finish this year.
0: So from a sportsbook perspective, I'm curious on this. You said there to start that Tech, you're not in bad shape with Tech because of what the odds are. Does that mean you almost think that there should be more money coming in on Tech to win the conference because of what they've got coming back and coming in, and you're surprised that the percentage of money on Tech is not as high as it is, or is it something else?
9: No, I think the percentage is where we thought it would be, you know, over 40% of the money on them. But when they're -105 and you have to put up -105 to win 100, it doesn't put us in that much of a liability that it would if you were betting a team that was 15-1. Think about it, you know, $1,000 on Texas Tech at -105 wins you $900-something. $1,000 on Kansas State at 15-1 wins you $15,000. So, it's just that the odds are much higher on some other teams, and therefore our jeopardy would be higher on some of those teams with the higher odds.
0: How much, you mentioned Kansas State, and they do have, by strength of schedule, the easiest schedule in the Big 12, so that may be driving some of that money, considering they've got a first-year head coach and were pretty mediocre last year. in college football now, with the conferences being so big, how much does the schedule factor in? Because it's not like these teams are playing round robins anymore.
9: Very true. It makes a big difference because the way the Big 12 could shape up is that there could be teams like Kansas State. I think Houston's going to be a pretty good team, too. I mean, they're no easy out. But I think you might see a Kansas State and a Houston and, you know, maybe somebody else, maybe even an Oak State, kind of hanging around maybe halfway through the season, maybe a little further than that, looking like a contender. But the question is, will they be a contender by the season ends? When the season ends, and you know, K-State could be one of those teams that has a really good record with only three, four games left in the season. We'll see if it works out that way.
0: Johnny, how about just the Big 12 and the depth of this conference after Texas Tech? They're the favorites, but who could be that number two team is anybody's guess. I mean, there's probably 8 to 10 fan bases who say, hey, why not us? It's not as much like that. The Big Ten is much more segmented, it feels like, similar in the SEC. Does that make it more difficult from your perspective, or does that just make it more fun and more unpredictable?
9: Well, I certainly like unpredictability. I don't know how unpredictable this conference is going to be. You know, Texas Tech with a 12-2 record last year. You know, Soresby, everybody thought bringing him in was going to be, keep them exactly where they were this year, and he's not there. So we'll see if Hammond, who's a little bit of a question mark, we'll see if that, it, you know, will continue the run that they've been on. I think BYU has a lot of quality players, good quarterback. They don't play Tech. They don't play Houston. So, I could see them in the mix. I think they're a legitimate contender to win the conference. After that, I'm not sure. You know, Utah losing their coach. Some of these teams we can make an argument for. We spoke about Houston. I mean, they should win 8, possibly 9 games this year. But when you get down, Arizona State's kind of been failing the last year after they made the playoffs. And some of these teams are in rebuilding mode and, you know, trying to get back to where they once were. Even Colorado, I mean, Sanders has really not a lot of talent there right now, and he's not doing that well personally. You know, when I look at all the teams in here, and I always would have something to say that about them in past years, I'm not sure I can get past the first two with Texas Tech and BYU. Yeah. With that being said, there's always some sort of surprise in college football everywhere. Yeah, so we'll see if there is a surprise. But, you know, I think it goes through Texas Tech, and BYU is a really close second.
0: In college football versus the NFL, when you look at it from your perspective on the sportsbook side, is there more just pure fan betting in college football than there is, say, in the NFL? Or is it not true?
9: More what was that?
0: More fan betting, just pure emotional fan betting?
9: I'd say there is for both. The thing about the NFL that's different than colleges is a lot of times we have the same players and at least the same quarterback and the same coach for a period of time. So us as bookmakers, we have a better handle on it. And I think the bettors from their end know their teams a little bit better. In college football, it's a revolving door.
0: Yes.
9: I mean, one year you have a great team and the next year it doesn't work. You either have a great team all the time because the team is constantly recruiting the best that's out there. You know, that would be the Ohio States and the Notre Dames and the Georgias. And, you know, those teams seem to have it every single year. So the fan base wants their team to win. And they want to put money on them, but if they're terrible, they'll sense that right away and, you know, they will back off. So, you know, to answer your question, they're going to back their teams as long as they're decent. If they're terrible, they're going to shy away.
0: You mentioned Deion Sanders in Colorado. They're at the bottom of this league in terms of the odds, just barely above Cincinnati and Iowa State. From that perspective, you know, just Deion Sanders, as a team like that gets an overabundance of eyeballs based on how good they're projected to be. Is that a team that just gets a lot of throwaway bets because people are watching the game for Deion Sanders and they may not really have a feel or a whole lot of knowledge of the team and the program itself?
9: I think they have a lot of knowledge about the team now. You know, when Deion brought all those other players in, his two sons, and he had a tremendous team. We were getting more money on those games than they were, but those games were rivaling some of the other big games every single year. So they wanted to play him. They wanted to play that team. They thought that team not only would win games, but had, you know, national title hopes, which, you know, that did not work out for him. But now with this team projected at 4.5 wins and the under being a pretty strong favorite, five wins, even though, you know, I kind of have to adjust a little bit because we had Colorado, even with some of those good players he had, we still had them on low total. So we made a mistake not knowing how good they could actually be. Now with all those players gone and him not having the talent that he did have, this 4.5 sounds more realistic than the 4.5 we put up a few years back.
0: Yeah. Is there an over-under right now in the Big 12 that has just gotten an overwhelming amount of play that's maybe surprised you when you look at it?
9: There's a couple. Baylor, 6.5. Although this one has good balance action, the majority of the money is on the under on the Baylor side. They also like Oak State under. Some of this is some sharper action too mixed in there. So you have to respect, even though you may think Oak State's going to be better with, you know, what were they, 0-9 last year in the conference? So, but some people think they'll be better at 5.5 over 80, but some of the money, a majority of the money is certainly on the under. Kansas over the 5.5 and Iowa State over the 4.5. So that one kind of surprises me a little bit because, you know, Matt Campbell's gone. The team doesn't seem to have much, but, you know, the bettors think they were 5-4 in the conference last year and they can repeat that again. I'm not so sure this is the Iowa State team that we've seen in the past, though.
0: I would agree. Johnny Avello, DraftKings, is here on the show. I'm Pete Mundo, Heartland College Sports. Quick break with get to more with him coming up next on Heartland College Sports.
10: Cattle sharply lower, wheat sharply higher. I'm Kerry Martin with a market update on the Texas Farm Bureau Radio Network. Cattle futures dropping sharply this morning with October live cattle down 397, 216.07. December down 377 at 215.67. Feeder cattle taking a big drop with September down 737, trading at 329.82. October feeders down 747, 321.32. Corn higher, September up 5.25, 453.25. December corn up 6, 478 a bushel. Big jump on wheat with September Kansas City wheat up 22.25, 742.75. Cotton higher with December up 108 points, 84.58. September West Texas crude up 19 cents, 81.44 a barrel. I'm Kerry Martin on the Texas Farm Bureau Radio Network.
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0: Pete Mundo with you on Heartland College Sports Weekly, part of HeartlandCollegeSports.com. We cover the Big 12. We are so glad that you're here joining us as a part of the show, as always. So happy to have on Johnny Avello. He is joining us from DraftKings as we talk everything for the upcoming college football season, especially the Big 12. That's our league. That's our bread and butter. Thank you, as always, to our radio affiliates for being here. Now, Tech's sitting there at 9.5, and Tech fans are going to be watching this and saying, hey, we're a 12-0 team, Johnny. What gives? 9.5, what's the play there in terms of what you're seeing?
9: Well, remember that 9.5 is one number you can bet, but you can also bet 10.5, and you can also bet 11.5. Okay. So if you want to go over 9.5, you're laying some pretty strong juice. If you're going over 10.5, you're still laying $2. So that tells you right there that we believe that they're going to win at least 11 games. That's what that tells you to minus $2. So, you know, we're on the same, you know, wavelength as what the bettors think too. So yeah, if you, the 11 at 10.5 is over $2. I think if you want to go over 9.5, you're laying much stronger than that. Maybe even, you know, $3 and something to win, yeah, win 100.
0: Okay. All right. Yeah, I'm seeing that here. So 11's the number for Tech, but obviously you can bet the over 9.5 is minus 700. So you're not making any money there at the over 9.5. I wouldn't think that you would on that kind of a number.
9: Well, you can bet it. It's just that you got to lay more juice.
0: Yeah.
9: And if you think that, hey, you know what? I think it might be a little bit of a struggle this year and I think they can get the 10. Well, you lay the juice. But if you think they're going to have a great year, then you lay the 10.5.
0: Yeah, exactly. All right. Well, that's really, I like looking at that because that makes a difference too. From the standpoint of making the college football playoff, obviously Texas Tech is the favorite in this league at minus 200.
9: Ooh, you hear that? That's a train. Yeah. Oh my.
0: What is that?
9: I'm actually down in California and I'm near, my place is near where trains go by. So
0: look at yeah. That. I'm pretty leaving sick. That in the show. That's great. That was pretty like right sick. Through your house. Jeez. All right. Well, Johnny, take me through the college football playoff odds. Tech is minus 200, overwhelming favorite to make the playoff. After that, everybody else is plus odds in the Big 12. BYU plus 330. K-State is in there at plus 750. Utah's at plus 350. So those are kind of your top four, followed by Houston and Arizona. Are you seeing a lot of action on any of those Big 12 teams, especially some of those teams where there might be some value, like BYU, Utah, or Kansas State?
9: Yeah, BYU's taking a little bit of money there at plus 330. Utah, not much. So I would say the others, not really. Kansas State, a little bit.
0: Okay.
9: And then, of course, Tech minus $2. There is some money there, but you have to lay more juice. Look at this. Look at the picture and tell me, you know, who's not going to get there out of those top, you know, 8 or 10.
0: Yeah.
9: Is Notre Dame not going to get there? Ohio State, Indiana, Oregon? I would say if I had to pick one out of the four, those four not getting there, I would say probably Indiana. When I look at Miami, Georgia, if I had to pick one of those two, I'd probably say Miami. And then Texas Tech and Texas, you know, it looks like both of those teams should get there. And then, you know, Alabama and A&M follow with LSU and Oklahoma. So this is always tough to try to pick a team where you're going to get plus money instead of having to lay the obvious. So, somebody's not going to do as well as we're thinking. You know, LSU's another team. I would, even though you got a new coach, a lot of hype, the conference is so tough. I mean, if I had to eliminate a team, I mean, I might go there and eliminate them. Maybe even Oklahoma may not get there. So you have to find who may not get there and then who are you going to replace them with.
0: Do you see more people making bets on just making the playoff, or is it still winning the national championship since things went to 12 teams?
9: Oh, no, winning the champ. I mean, we do write a lot of money on this because, you know, we have whose team to make the playoffs. We've got team to make it to the quarterfinal, the semifinal, the championship game. So, you know, you can bet all of those without actually betting who's going to win the whole thing. But the pool that takes the money to win it all, that future book writes more than any of this other things that we put up. But at DraftKings, we have so much content. We want to give the bettors chances to bet everything that they think could possibly happen. And that's why we put up all these different propositions.
0: Has there been a prop, and I don't mean on a person, but just a trend in college football that's come up the last few seasons on the betting side for you at DraftKings that maybe has been a surprise to you in terms of things that people bet on that maybe you wouldn't have expected them to bet on?
9: Not really, and I'll tell you why. We don't put up a lot of foolish things. We put up things that we think are good content. And so when you're in as many jurisdictions as we are, not only on, you know, for online sportsbook, now we're, you know, prediction markets too in other states. So we are pretty much in almost every state in the union. And so we put up good quality content. So there's not a lot that surprises me. You know, and when we do put up some of the stuff that it maybe is a little goofy, that also writes a lot of business too. Like, where's this player's next team? What's the next coach? You know, where's the next team this coach is going to go to? Where's this player going to land, his next team? All that kind of stuff. That writes a ton of money, too. So there's no surprises for me, you know, being as large as we are in as many places as we are.
0: Johnny, with the Big 12, back to this league and the playoff in particular, you know, when you look at some of the value, Houston, Arizona, Houston's at plus 850, Arizona's plus 1,000, it goes on down from there. Is there anything from a Big 12 perspective that you see a ton of value in, or because of what you noted earlier, which you got to find a team that's not going to make it in those top 8 to 10, it's very hard to try to find that value pick with the landscape of college football the way it is right now.
9: Well, I think what you have to do is you have to look at everything that's out there that we offer. And then you have to decide on what you believe is the better bet that could possibly win. Do you want to bet teams like Kansas State and to, you know, make the playoffs? Or do you want to bet Kansas State to win over 7.5 games this year? Or Oak State to win over 5.5 games. I think those are better opportunities. You're going to win a lot more money if you get one of those teams to make the playoffs, and they don't have to win the whole thing. They just have to make it into the top 12. But with the other bet, the over-under, you just have to win, you know, Oak State has to win 6 games. And that doesn't mean that gets them, they just have to, being a bowl, just a regular old bowl game if you win 6 games. So I think you have to look at your opportunities, look at your team. Don't stretch them too far. I wouldn't fault anybody for going as deep as a Houston to make the playoffs because I think Houston's a pretty good football team. Now, they're going to have to beat, you know, a couple teams this year in their own conference to get there, but it is possible. I mean, we have Houston projected at 8.5 wins, and that's, to me, that's not a stretch. I mean, they could win 9 or 10 or even, you know, make the playoffs. So pick your spots, pick your teams, pick your, you know, areas where you think is the best value for what you're getting for a particular team or for any team in that conference.
0: Is it harder than ever to set these totals now with the way these teams turn over?
9: Boy, it is getting more difficult, I'll tell you. Yeah, you know, we have to really watch the portals closely, where a team's going to go, who's going to lose major contenders. The job has become certainly more difficult, but we've got a great staff, got a lot of traders that constantly looking to see, you know, any new happenings, and just got to stay on top of it.
0: That's it's amazing. You guys do great work. Johnny Avello, Director of Race and Sportsbook Operations with DraftKings. Johnny, it's great to have you on the show. Thanks so much for being here.
9: Hey, Pete, good talking to you. Have a great season.
0: Thank you, Johnny. We appreciate your time here on Heartland College Sports. Good stuff as always. I'm Pete Mundo. And you know what? We're grateful to you. We can't wait for college football to be here. It's all of a couple of weeks away. Who's counting? I'm definitely counting. We hope you are as well. Hey, thanks to our radio affiliates. 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That's the best way to do it. I'm your host, Pete Mundo, and we are so grateful that you tune into the show each and every week. Thank you, thank you, thank you. Have a great rest of your week. We'll talk to you soon. The football season, I can smell it. Next week, same time, same place, HeartlandCollegeSports.com.
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2: News this hour at Town Hall. I'm Bob Agnew in Washington. Retail sales slipped 0.6% last month. That was the biggest drop since May of 2025. Analysts say it's likely tied to the fact that government tax refund money dried up for many would-be shoppers. There had been a notable bump in spending in both April and May. That's when those tax refunds came in to people's accounts. Gas prices ticked up again overnight. AAA says prices rose to $4.08 a gallon nationwide on average. That was up from $3.85 a month ago. It, of course, is tied to ongoing stress and tension related to the war with Iran. Willie Nelson reports vandals have struck another major memorial in the nation's capital.
3: President Trump says the World War II memorial was hit by spray painting vandals. The president called it a deep insult to the American heroes who died in the war. Trump noted this follows earlier vandalism at the reflecting pool and said authorities are on the trail of those responsible. Willie Nelson, Washington.
2: On Wall Street, it's a down session right now all across the board. The Dow is struggling. It's off by 166 points. The S&P 500 down about 22, and the NASDAQ down 147. Japan today dealing with record flooding. It's blamed for at least four deaths east of Tokyo. Heavy rains have forced people from their homes while leaving thousands stranded at one major airport. More wildfires, meanwhile, are breaking out amid an ongoing heat wave in Europe. More from Charles de la Desma.
4: All 1,800 residents of the village of Gehr in Germany's North Rhine-Westphalia state have been evacuated after a wildfire in a nearby forest threatened to reach their homes. And in Croatia, 14 people have been hospitalized, of whom seven remain in life-threatening condition early Friday from a fire that raged overnight by the coastal town of Omis, forcing more than 1,000 people to evacuate their homes. And in Spain, historical artifacts have been swiftly removed from the monastery of San Juan de la Pena and taken for safekeeping as a wildfire advances on the site. I'm Charles Tillethesma.
2: More at townhall.com.
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7: Welcome to Friday, August the 14th. I'm Chris Samples, 98.3 KXDJ News. In our Ag Focus segment this half hour, and another sign of just how dry it has been, Hansford County AgriLife Extension agent Christy Slough says last week's rains in parts of Hansford County, where some had over an inch, actually came a little too little, too late for most.
8: That's kind of a million-dollar question, but most of the things that I see is it was probably a little too late for most, especially the dryland crops. The irrigated crops, it was a blessing. Any rain is a blessing, but it was a temporary, just a relief. It allowed some of our irrigation systems to maybe not really catch up, but get a go ahead and push the moisture a little bit deeper is what it allowed it to do. We all learned in 2011 that you've got to push that moisture deep. You can't do fast applications of light water. That does absolutely nothing for the crops. 2011 taught us slow it down, push it deeper. You get more out of it, and that allowed for that moisture to go a little bit deeper. But unfortunately for the dry land, just too dry out there.
7: Mm-hmm. Boy, and the corn and the sorghum just really taking a hit on that dry land front, huh? Just brutal.
8: It is brutal. Go out and when you look in the fields and you've got cracks in the ground, I mean, that are inch and a half wide, I mean, that's going to take more than 3/4 to an inch of rain to fix. I mean, that's going to take a lot to fix.
7: Mm-hmm. Yeah, need some multi-inch long, slow soakers, multiple, don't we?
8: We do, and living in the Texas Panhandle, we know that it can come in a couple of hours.
7: Yeah, and that kind of a rain, that slow soaking deal, is certainly not norm. We hope the good Lord has another plan. We would rejoice, jump up and down, but this time of year, that's just not very likely, is it?
8: It's not, and I think most of my ag producers would agree with me. Any rain is a blessing. We'll take it, but it's way dry out there.
7: Mm-hmm. Yeah, and that's kind of an understatement. On the corn, I know it's been tasseling in that critically important stage. Are those few people that got an inch or so of rain last week, does it help in that regard, or is that already done?
8: Well, it's kind of hit and miss. We talked a month ago how the early corn was shorter and was lacking some biomass to sustain itself. And then the later corn was setting up to start pollination. I've talked with several people. There are cornfields that look great. You go out in them, and there's some pollination issues. I've talked to people that you go out in them, and the corn's fine. It's going to be a hit-or-miss kind of thing. I visited with a crop insurance adjuster just the other day, and they're gearing up for a 2011 is how bad it is, because they say even corn that looks good, they see some problems on the horizon. And then the biggest issue is lot 106, but we're going to have 20 mile an hour winds. That's the equivalent of being in a convection oven.
7: Obviously, we remain hot, but at least at this point, a better encouraging chance of rain and thunderstorms on Sunday. Chris Samples, KXDJ News.

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5: 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All are proud supporters of area youth on X. Well, hot today and on Saturday, near 100 with only a slight chance of a stray rumble of thunder. But according to meteorologist A.J. Harold with the Weather Service in Amarillo, better chance of rain on Sunday.
6: Sunday, we've got a little disturbance that's going to come through, a little weather system. High pressure to our east is going to break down just a little bit and allow that system to get closer to the area. And once it does, it will pull in some better moisture. There might be a little weak cool front, too, that could help out to get some of those rain showers going. And again, at the very least, that cold front would bring some cloud cover with it. So cooler temperatures and rain are what we typically see with that sort of setup.
5: He says best chances on Sunday north of the Canadian River. After a little bit of a cool down on Sunday and Monday, back to 100 Tuesday next week.
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0: 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It is very, very true, though. He actually got literally that phone call at that time. 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Write a song about it. It's got to be cathartic. That's Zach Taub.
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8: Two tick-borne diseases cause similar clinical signs in cattle. Hello, everyone. I'm Dr. Bob Judd with Texas Vet News on the Texas Farm Bureau Radio Network. Anaplasmosis and Thyleria are both tick-borne diseases, and Drovers.com indicates for decades cattle producers in the South and Midwest were only concerned with anaplasmosis. Now, Dr. Craig Payne from the University of Missouri indicates cattle producers have to worry about a disease called Thyleria that has similar clinical signs, including lethargy, decreased appetite, and anemia. To differentiate the diseases, a PCR test is required, and this is important because cattle with Thyleria do not respond to treatment for anaplasmosis. Both diseases attack the animal's red blood cells, causing fever, lethargy, pale or yellow mucous membranes, reduced milk production, and weight loss. Both diseases can also cause abortion in pregnant cows, and cattle can become asymptomatic carriers of the disease that maintain the pathogen in the herds. However, anaplasmosis signs usually only occur in cattle over 2 years of age, while Thyleria occurs in all ages of animals. As far as treatment, anaplasmosis is caused by a bacterium that is susceptible to tetracycline antibiotics, either as an injection or in the feed. Unfortunately, there is no treatment option for Thyleriosis, as it is caused by a protozoan, not a bacterium, and there are no antibiotics approved for treatment in the United States. The only treatments are supportive care by minimizing stress, ensuring access to feed and water, and a blood transfusion in valuable animals. Medgene has produced a vaccine for Thyleria that will be available this month, but the efficacy of the vaccine has not been established. The vaccine targets multiple tick species by aiming to reduce tick numbers, as the vaccine is for the ticks, not the protozoa. 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I'm Dr. Bob Judd, and this is the Texas Farm Bureau Radio Network.
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2: 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Well, you have questions, and we try to find answers. Had a listener earlier this morning tell us that about 3:30 this morning, Highway 83 on South Perryton was closed for a time. We looked into it, and according to the Sheriff's Department, it was a truck that had caught on fire. Follett holding their Meet the Panthers at the football field tonight at 7:30. They'll have sign-ups for the new Booster Club, new merchandise sales, and a pulled pork dinner. It's Wheat Heart Rodeo time in Perryton tonight and tomorrow at 7:30. Weather Channel forecast, hot, breezy, mostly dry, 100 today and tomorrow.
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1: News this hour at Town Hall. I'm Bob Agnew in Washington. The legal fight over the White House ballroom is continuing to escalate. Willie Nelson has an update.
2: The Trump administration is asking the Supreme Court to let construction of the planned White House ballroom continue. A lower court ordered the work paused after ruling the president needs approval from Congress. The administration says the project is being paid for with private funds and should be allowed to move forward. Officials are seeking emergency relief so building can resume while the case proceeds. Willie Nelson, Washington.
1: Consumers kept a tighter grip on their wallets in the month of July, retail sales slipping by 0.6%. That was the biggest drop since May of 2025. The White House reports some countries are routing their exports through third nations in order to avoid U.S. tariffs.
3: The result is an annual loss of $19 billion to $26 billion. The report claims China responded to 2018 tariffs by sending goods to other countries for packaging and assembly, making it appear U.S. imports from China had dropped, but enabling Beijing to continue growing its manufacturing sector in ways that could challenge American factories and jobs. China allegedly launders exports through more than 40 countries. Rich Thomason, Washington.
1: Rescue efforts continue in earthquake-stricken Colombia.
4: Search teams raising fists to call for silence as they listen for signs of life in the rubble. While the new president, Abelardo de la Espriella, says nearly 400 people remain missing, civilian-run databases put the number 10 times higher. The head of Colombia's disaster agency says while hope is dwindling, the search will not stop. In the meantime, tons of international aid has been flowing in.
5: Quedamos prácticamente sin nada.
4: Olga Janeth Castro in Cali says while she was left with nothing, she's thankful for the food and clothing that's been donated.
5: Gracias a nuestro Señor Jesucristo.
4: I'm Ben Thomas.
1: More of these stories at Town Hall.
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9: Welcome to Friday. 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I'm Chris Samples, 98.3 KXDJ News. In our economic focus segment today, we continue our series with Pampa Mayor Mike Borger on data centers. Mayor Borger recently returning from a data center tour in Virginia. And in part three of our series today, his biggest takeaways.
10: Well, I tell you, the biggest thing is just really understanding what a data center is and why we have them. And why there's suddenly this need for so many of them. I think I had missed that. I thought I understood it, but until I really saw it for myself, I didn't understand why that's happening. And a lot of people blame it on AI, and that's definitely a component of the growth part of it. But the truth is, these data centers all exist because of all the stuff that we're all doing with computers, with our phones as terminals to a computer in a building somewhere. And that's just exploded over the last 15 years, and we don't realize that. I'll give you some stats. Incredible. So the data center building there in Loudoun County that does its visas, they process 32,000 card swipes every minute. So right in your town in Perryton, somebody buys gas, swipes their card at the gas pump, it's likely processed in that data center in Loudoun County. And so 32,000 a minute. Amazon data center there processes 10,000 orders every minute. And just think of all that goes into that. First, you have to make sure the payment's valid. You make sure that it's in the inventory, arrange the shipping. All that's done by computer in a data center. And we've just grown so accustomed to that just being at our fingertips, we don't realize that's processed by a computer somewhere in a building. Facebook, my goodness, 2.4 million posts every minute. That's processed by a computer. Google searches. How many of us search Google for just a quick answer to something? 9.5 million searches every minute. That's done by a computer somewhere. And our phones don't have that information. They're a connection to a place that has that information. So understanding what data centers are doing is important. And then the thing that really struck me is Loudoun County, as this has evolved, right now 70% of global internet traffic goes through that little county. Well, that's not safe on any level. Now, a lot of that's redundant in other locations, and that's part of the reason for the build-out in states away from Loudoun County. But you can imagine when Twin Towers were attacked in New York, our enemies were trying to hit at the heart of our commerce. Mm-hmm. Well, I'd say right now that's likely Loudoun County. Mm-hmm. And so we need to have redundant data centers and that information stored in not just one place, but redundant in other locations so it can't be attacked and cripple our economy with just one blow. So that kind of thing, and when people say, man, I hate these data centers, I'm against it. Well, I just say, so you're just saying I don't appreciate the conveniences I have on my phone, or I'm willing to let this be done in a foreign country. So we have a decision to make. If we're going to use this technology, we've got to accommodate it, or we've got to let others who will accommodate it that maybe aren't friendly to us. And so it's just, I'd start there with an understanding of what's going on here.
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11: This is Seth Hale with Woodward Livestock Auction bringing the market report for Thursday, August 13th. On Thursday, we sold 697 head compared to 1,149 head last week, bringing the grand total to 1,177 head for the week. A lot of volatility in the futures market over this past week led to the market being just a little bit softer. There was still pretty good demand, especially on nice wean calves and stuff, but kind of a lighter test compared to last week as well. But getting in here on your lighter weight steers, 420-pound steers brought 510. Had some 530-pound steers bring 453. Then had some 590-pound steer calves bring from 370 to 373. Had 27 steers weigh 781 bring 350 and a half. Then had 10 steers weighing 833 bring 336. 47 steers weigh 894 bring 321.50. And then 23 nice black steers weighing 977 bring 306. Heifer market was pretty good as well. Had some 370-pound heifers bring from 427 to 470. 520-pound heifers brought from 350 to 365. 665-pound heifers brought from 306 to 3.25. Had 14 heifers weigh 755, bring 321. And then 11 heifers weigh 906, bring 282. 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
15: 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You are listening to the O'Reilly Update. Coming up next, the news with Mike Slater.
16: Thank you, Bill. It is Friday, August 14th, 2026. Here's what's happening today in America. Agitators under investigation. Cartel smuggling profits down. Islamic foot washing stations. And Gen Z blowing their money. That's all coming up, and Bill's going to be here with your message of the day. But first, 4 days after Alex Preddy was shot and killed by federal officers while he was interfering with their law enforcement operations in Minnesota, the Department of Homeland Security opened an investigation at its office in St. Paul into left-leaning organizations who were, in their words, acting as violent opportunists and agitators on the street. Some of these groups include the Sunrise Movement, an environmental group, the labor union Communication Workers of America, and the nation's biggest healthcare workers union, the Service Employees International Union. They said this was an investigation into domestic terrorist financing. Undercover agents also infiltrated group chats on Signal and listened to activists discuss upcoming demonstrations. No one has faced charges yet, but prosecutors showed grand jurors that 18 groups, including the AFL-CIO, the country's largest federation of labor unions, was part of a conspiracy to impede the work of ICE officers in Minnesota. A Treasury Department report detailed that profits for human smugglers, mainly the Mexican drug cartels, are down significantly. A financial trend analysis report from the Treasury Department's Financial Crimes Enforcement Network found that United States banks flagged nearly $5 billion linked to human smuggling in 2023 to 2025. But on Thursday, Homeland Security Secretary Mark Wayne Mullen announced that

0: We turned him around. We didn't let him in. The Dallas-Fort Worth Airport is spending $300,000 to install Islamic foot washing stations in one of the terminal's bathrooms. This is a place for Muslims to wash their feet before praying. It allows Muslims to not use the sink to wash their feet. People have complained about water on the floor. Depending on the designs, these things can be big. Each one can be around half the size of a bathtub. A new Bloomberg report says that 26% of Gen Z, that's 14 to 27-year-olds, 26% say they treat sports betting as a deliberate ongoing component of their financial plans. Even worse, 52% of Gen Z say they have taken funds away from investing and bet on sports instead. A UC San Diego study of 700,000 online gamblers found that 96% lost money, only 4% made any. We talked about this topic on my podcast, Politics by Faith. Bill O'Reilly has your message of the day. Next.
1: 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Time now for the O'Reilly Update message of the day. On this Friday, I'm thinking about Marxism in America, and we are not talking about Groucho and Harpo. Earlier this week, the communist movement took a rather large hit. Thankfully, we have limits on the social agenda in the USA, at least it seems so. Trying to deny individual rights under a banner of huge government is unconstitutional. Always has been, always will be. The communists are going to hit that wall. But there is no wall in China, Russia, Cuba, Vietnam. Whoever has the most guns in those places rules. Now, earlier this week, a judge in Staten Island, New York, blocked communist mayor Ma'am Donnie from intimidating and taxing people with second homes in the city. In addition, the mayor is launching city-run grocery stores. It's going to charge less than other shops, driving many out of work. That will be a disaster. Many of these crazy policies will be stopped by the courts, but a few will go forward. My message to voters all over America is communism is bad. I'm glad the Marxist in Wisconsin lost her race for governor. We need sanity in this country. I'm Bill O'Reilly. I approve the message by writing it. You can reach me, Bill at BillO'Reilly.com, Bill at BillO'Reilly.com, name in town if you wish to opine. Now let's go to the mail. Robert Fry, St. Louis County, Missouri, brand new concierge member. Thank you very much, Robert. I agree with your list of events to help end the war with Iran, but I would add a fourth. I understand Iran is still able to export oil by using a pipeline. We should destroy it. Okay. I said destroy the infrastructure, so that puts all of that stuff in that category. You want the greatest hat ever? I hope you do. 250 USA. Remember, it's still our birthday. BillO'Reilly.com store has it. And then you want to pre-order Confronting America, What Has to Change. I'm getting a lot of inquiries on this, a lot. And you're going to be surprised what's in this book. So it's all based on what I have seen with my own eyes. Okay?

and I hope you pre-order it, and we'll get it to you quick. Susan, concierge, remember, in today's world, in which there are so many areas of conflict, the battle between good and evil, it's virtually impossible to be friends with everyone. Choices must be made. It would seem that in many areas, Mexico is making choices that do not include moving closer to the United States. I think that's accurate. Mexico wants the money. They want the narcotics money. That's what they want. Okay, there's bribes across the board. Military get bribed. Cops get bribed. Some people close to Sheinbaum get bribed. They don't want to stop. 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Now the O'Reilly update brings you something you might not know. 61 years ago today, the Beatles appeared on the Ed Sullivan Show for the last time. Their performances on that program were the most watched television events in history. Here is the story. After making it big in the UK, the Fab Four were booked on the Sullivan program, which was widely watched in the USA. Prior to their American TV debut, advance copies of the single I Wanna Hold Your Hand were shipped to DJs across America. The Beatles sold about 1 million albums in the first month featuring that song, I Wanna Hold Your Hand. After announcing the Sullivan gig, CBS received 50,000 ticket requests. Just 700 were available. For weeks, celebrities were calling in to get seats for their children. Walter Cronkite scored. Composer Leonard Bernstein did not. Richard Nixon's 15-year-old daughter, Julie, was one of the lucky few to watch the broadcast in person. On August 14, 1965, 73 million Americans tuned in to see the Beatles' final performance on the Sullivan program.

The Beatles would remain the most popular act in America until calling it quits in 1970. Throughout their 10-year career, the Fab Four racked up sales of 1.6 billion single records, 600 million albums, 25 number one songs. Their three performances on The Sullivan Show featured 20 tunes, seven of them became big hits. And here's something else you might not know. The Beatles' appearances on Ed Sullivan remain the most viewed broadcast in U.S. history. 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I am Bill O'Reilly. 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

0: I'm dying to know the rest of this story. He says it's a true story. It really happened to him, and he's got further songs to illustrate what happened. Okay, I'm curious. It's Greenland James.
1: 98.3 KXTJ. Here's today's market movers report for the Texas Farm Bureau Radio Network. I'm economist Tim Snyder. As we head toward the weekend, markets are leaving investors with more questions than answers. Retail sales disappointed this morning, falling 0.6% versus expectations of a slight gain. The University of Michigan consumer sentiment readings also disappointed, coming in at 51.0. Treasury yields are taking a breather after climbing much of the week, while equity markets retain surprisingly calm. The Dow mildly lower, with the S&P 500 and NASDAQ fractionally higher, but those aren't the numbers that I'm concerned about heading into the weekend. The big white elephant in the room remains the Middle East, specifically shipping through the Strait of Hormuz and the Bab el-Mandeb Strait. Right now, different tracking sources are producing conflicting vessel and crude oil flow estimates. That means we simply don't have a sufficiently reliable picture of exactly how many ships or barrels of crude oil are successfully making passage through these critical waterways. And uncertainty like that is dangerous going into a weekend when markets can't immediately react. WTI and Brent are now positioned for a fourth consecutive weekly gain, and that pressure is reaching consumers. Here in Texas, retail gasoline prices rose dramatically this week, jumping between 40 and 50 cents per gallon. One bright spot comes from Y'all Street. The Texas Stock Exchange handled approximately 7.96 million shares on Thursday versus a recent average of 2.16. It's beginning to look like Y'all Street is as hot as the Texas summer. Yesterday, the weaker demand story out of OPEC and the International Energy Agency pushed oil prices lower. Overnight, the war pushed them right back up. And that may be the most frustrating reality in today's markets. Every time economics begins to relieve the pressure, geopolitics puts it right back on. Here's today's bottom line. Equities may look calm today, but crude oil, unreliable shipping data, and geopolitical uncertainty make this a weekend when investors should stay especially watchful. For the Texas Farm Bureau Radio Network, I'm economist Tim Snyder.
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0: He wrote it when he and Nicole were just dating. They weren't even, like, engaged yet. 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
3: Cattle futures dropping lower while grains and cotton trade higher. I'm Kerry Martin with a market update on the Texas Farm Bureau Radio Network. Cattle futures lower today with October live cattle dropping 407 to trade at 215.97. December down 377 at 215.67. Feeder cattle sharply lower. September down 665, 330.55. October feeders down 757, trading at 321.22. Corn and wheat higher. September corn up 8 cents, 456 a bushel. December corn up 8.5 at 480 and a half. Big jump on wheat. September Kansas City wheat up 31 cents, 751 and a half. December cotton trading 114 points higher, 84.64 cents. September West Texas crude up 63, 81.88 a barrel. I'm Kerry Martin on the Texas Farm Bureau Radio Network.
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6: 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Those treatments increased the well production by an average of 75%. Hydraulic history is half the equation that has spurred the current energy boom in the U.S. The other is the advancements in horizontal drilling. Today, according to the API, the technology helps produce about 3.5 million barrels of oil per day, or 45% of the U.S.'s total. It's also spurred natural gas production, helping to pump out 40 billion cubic feet of natural gas per day, about 60% of the national total. 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

0: No, you're supposed to wait for the weekend to do this part of the festivities. 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
2: 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But according to meteorologist A.J. Harold with the Weather Service in Amarillo, better chance of rain on Sunday.
3: Sunday, we've got a little disturbance that's going to come through, a little weather system. High pressure to our east is going to break down just a little bit and allow that system to get closer to the area. And once it does, it will pull in some better moisture. There might be a little weak cool front, too, that could help out to get some of those rain showers going. And again, at the very least, that cold front would bring some cloud cover with it. So cooler temperatures and rain are what we typically see with that sort of setup.
2: He says best chances on Sunday north of the Canadian River. After a little bit of a cool down on Sunday and Monday, back to 100 Tuesday next week.
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8: James Tallarico is a hypocrite when it comes to fighting for families. Tallarico wants to teach trans ideology in schools and let boys compete in girls' sports. Tallarico says it's immoral to use the oil and gas that employs millions of Texans. Tallarico wants higher taxes and policies that will raise prices on families. Hypocrite James Tallarico will do anything to push his radical agenda, even if it leaves families broke and jobless.
9: I'm Ken Paxton, and I approve this message.
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1: News this hour at Town Hall. I'm Bob Agnew in Washington. Major change is on the way for the Navy's aircraft carriers. President Trump now ordering the Navy to remove the advanced electromagnetic launch system from its newest aircraft carriers and return to the older steam catapults. The president has long criticized the new system as being less reliable. Top Pentagon leadership, meanwhile, responding to concerns about a deployed aircraft carrier. More on that from correspondent Willie Nelson.
2: Secretary of War Pete Hegseth says reports about poor conditions on the USS Abraham Lincoln have been completely misrepresented. Hegseth told reporters the Navy provides sailors with everything possible and praised their work in difficult conditions during longer deployments. He said he wants the crew home as soon as possible and that President Trump expects the same. The comments come after families raised concerns about the ship's extended deployment. Willie Nelson, Washington.
1: Tropical storm Layla brewing up in the Pacific and expected to make landfall eventually in Hawaii, possibly the hurricane. Senior hurricane specialist John Cangiolosi of the National Hurricane Center.
3: The system is moving off to the west-northwest and approaching the Big Island of Hawaii. We do expect it to strengthen on its approach, and we are forecasting it to become a Category 1 hurricane as it nears the Big Island of Hawaii. It should be there during the day on Saturday, their local time.
1: Japan, meanwhile, dealing with record flooding that's blamed now for at least four deaths east of Tokyo as a result of heavy rains forcing people away from their homes.
4: The Japan Meteorological Agency issued its highest level warning as more than a third of Chiba's municipalities face dangerous flooding and landslides. It was downgraded one level as the storm subsided, but at the peak, more than 400,000 people were ordered to evacuate. Roads were submerged in water and power was cut to tens of thousands of homes. Stranded commuters spent the night in a government building. Officials warn heavy rain could continue through Friday.
1: That's BBC's Karumi Mori reporting. More on these stories at Town Hall.
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7: If you missed Chris and Ken this morning, here's some of what you missed.
8: Welcome in on this Friday. It is August the 14th, and that brings us to this half hour's KXDJ Sports Sprint. If your team's high school football games get moved to Thursday night, well, here's one big reason why. There is an officials shortage once again, thanks to, in greatest part, crazy, unruly, undisciplined fans, and some coaches. This according to Marcus Thornton, who is the District 2 Director of the Texas Association of Sports Officials out of Amarillo.
9: We're in broken record territory, so This season, unfortunately, seems to be our first downturn. We've been fighting since COVID, really, to rebuild numbers, and we had at least stabilized with retention versus new recruitment. I felt like we were turning things around. And this season, it's unless we have a explosive end of August, we're going to be down even further this year.
8: And so what's the reality of that? How does it impact the games that many fans and parents are really highly anticipating?
9: Right. The hope is that people are just understanding that it may not be Friday night football, it may be Thursday night football.
8: Mm-hmm.
9: A lot of our bigger districts, Canyon School District, Emerald School District, the largest schools that we cover regularly have Thursday night varsity football. So we still have officials. We're still going to cover games. We have fewer officials for Friday night.
8: Mm-hmm. And so if you see some games that were originally on a schedule for Friday as an example for your school and they get moved to Thursday, that could be a likely reason why.
9: certainly. Yeah, unless the school had a scheduling conflict, that's right. Certainly the reason why, certainly.
8: Yeah, gotcha. So we always come back here. The question is then why? Why are you having fewer officials? One thing that you and I have talked about in recent years, some people don't want it because of fans that lose their ever-loving minds and they're just not going to deal with it. Is that still a significant factor, or can we say hopefully that that's rare?
9: No, it's gotten to the point of that's the single largest list to our officials not returning. I poll any official that decides not to come back. Sometimes they relocate and they join chapters in other areas. Sometimes they just age out. What happens to all of us.
8: Mm-hmm.
9: But the pay versus the environment, whether it's coaches or fan-based, coaches have done a really good job. In the lower level, we still struggle a lot in our middle school games because these are younger coaches. Well, these are also younger officials. And we really need the coaches to have a reasonable level of maturity to understand that you're coaching in a 7th and 8th grade game. And so those officials are probably not going to be. Now, we mix veterans in to make sure the game is managed, but that's where we train our young officials. And sometimes that behavior and relationship to the officials still struggles. But for the most part, our coaches have done an outstanding job.
8: It's Marcus Thornton, the District 2 Director of the Texas Association of Sports Officials out of Amarillo. He is a longtime official and loves it. He can take the criticism. He loves the kids, loves to be a part of it, and invites others to do so as well. If you'd like to jump in now, they welcome it.
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0: Yeah, but then he outlines all the ways that he isn't easy to love, and I'm just confused. That's Dustin Lynch. That's his new one. I'm Penny. The American Psychological Association announcing not two new diagnoses. These are not actual medical diagnoses, but they're calling it two new phenomena. It is two things that the American Psychological Association says, you know, we need to acknowledge that this is happening and that people are feeling this way. The first thing they acknowledge is, quote, news saturation overload. And the second one is, quote, headline stress disorder. And I think you can tell from the names of these two things exactly what they're talking about. News saturation overload and headline stress disorder. They are two real things, according to the American Psychological Association. So what do you do about this? I think it's crystal clear. Don't turn on the news. Just leave us on and listen to music. It's a matter of mental health.
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3: 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Well, you have questions, and we try to find answers. Had a listener earlier this morning tell us that about 3:30 this morning, Highway 83 on South Perryton was closed for a time. We looked into it, and according to the Sheriff's Department, it was a truck that had caught on fire. Follett holding their Meet the Panthers at the football field tonight at 7:30. They'll have sign-ups for the new Booster Club, new merchandise sales, and a pulled pork dinner. It's Wheat Heart Rodeo time in Perryton tonight and tomorrow at 7:30. Weather Channel forecast, hot, breezy, mostly dry, 100 today and tomorrow.
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7: 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I'm Casey Shepard. 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
11: Well, the August WASDE report delivered significant market-moving data for ag producers, with corn emerging as the undisputed superstar winner across the balance sheet. I spoke with Rich Nelson at Allendale to talk about the details of the report, analyzing how shifting yields, acreage additions, and Black Sea export bottlenecks are affecting the 2026 crop year. As we mentioned, corn had the strongest performance across the board this time.
12: For this report, corn certainly was the superstar winner across the board. USDA did address exports. Positive old crop exports. They also addressed positive new crop export beliefs. And on top of that, they lowered yield enough to just about offset a surprising increase for acreage. So net bottom line for corn, we actually moved back to the tightest ending stocks in 2 years.
11: Wheat balance sheet presented a more mixed outlook.
12: You know, for the wheat side, our arguments were pretty much about any minor changes for new crop production. USDA lowered that number by about 5 million bushels, not really a market mover on that standpoint. Certainly the question for us on wheat would be, what were they going to do with this Black Sea region, given the fact that Russia and Ukraine are only exporting maybe a quarter, or actually only exporting about a third of what they normally would be out of that time, out of those Black Sea locations. Now, as far as that discussion, USDA cut, in this case, only about about 2.5 million tons out of those two countries' exports. So they really didn't lower those export numbers too aggressively.
11: To hear more from Allendale's Rich Nelson, you can go to OklahomaFarmReport.com. That's our latest farm and ranch news. I'm Casey Shepherd on the Radio Oklahoma Ag Network.
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0: He is smack in the middle of a pretty big tour. 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
1: 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And this News Minute on X brought to you by Elite Oil Field and Pipeline, Villagran Energy Services, and Edward Jones. All are proud supporters of area youth on X. The 29th annual Wheat Heart Rodeo kicking off in Perryton this evening. Another performance on Saturday night at 7:30, same time. The Masonic Lodge Golf Tournament here on the Perryton Golf Course in the morning is a two-player. On the Canadian Golf Course, Saturday, it's the two guys and a gal scramble. And then there will be a four-player scramble on the Hidden Hills Course in Pampa tomorrow. The Locust Grove Fire Department holding a cookout and their annual auction fundraiser on Saturday beginning at 6 at the Locust Grove Fire Department. According to my buddy Cody Matthews down there, they feed you like none other. All welcome. Weather Channel forecast. A slight chance of stray thunder today and tomorrow. Breezy and a high of 100. A little cooler Sunday, better chance of thunder.
2: James Tallarico is a hypocrite when it comes to fighting for families. Tallarico wants to teach trans ideology in schools and let boys compete in girls' sports. Tallarico says it's immoral to use the oil and gas that employs millions of Texans. Tallarico wants higher taxes and policies that will raise prices on families. Hypocrite James Tallarico will do anything to push his radical agenda, even if it leaves families broke and jobless.
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1: Breaking news at Town Hall. I'm Bob Agnew in Washington. Tropical storm Layla expected to become a hurricane while approaching the Big Island of Hawaii. Starting tonight, senior hurricane specialist John Cangiolosi at the National Weather Service.
2: After it passes the Big Island of Hawaii, we think it might weaken a bit back to a tropical storm and then pass to the south of the remainder of the island chain. So we do think that the biggest impacts will be on the Big Island. And that's where we have a hurricane warning in effect.
1: That is forecaster John Cangiolosi with the National Hurricane Center. Starting tonight, Layla forecast to bring rain along with high winds and potentially dangerous surf. A major change on the way to the Navy's aircraft carrier fleet. Here's Willie Nelson.
3: President Trump has ordered the Navy to remove the advanced electromagnetic launch system from its newest aircraft carriers and return to the older steam catapults. The president has long criticized the new system as less reliable. A memo directs the Pentagon to deliver plans within 2 months for a replacing both the launch system and the electromagnetic weapons elevators on the Ford-class ships. Willie Nelson, Washington.
1: Japan is dealing with record flooding that's blamed now for at least four deaths east of Tokyo. Heavy rains have forced people from their homes, leaving thousands stranded at one major airport there. On Wall Street, right now the Dow is down 52 points, the NASDAQ off about 91. Shoppers unexpectedly cut their spending in July as a boost from government tax refunds began to fade.
4: Retail sales slipped 0.6% last month, the biggest drop since May of 2025, from a revised gain of 0.2%, according to the Commerce Department data released this morning. There was a notable bump in spending in both April and May as Americans dipped into their tax refunds. Excluding sales at gas stations and auto dealers, retail sales in July fell 0.2%. Gas prices ticked up again overnight to $4.08 per gallon on Friday, up from $3.85 a month ago, according to Motor Club AAA. Bernie Bennett in Washington.
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6: If you missed Chris and Ken this morning, here's some of what you missed.
7: Welcome into the program here on this Friday, August the 14th. Headlines, some of the other stories that are making news that we're talking about today. We did have agencies that responded to grass fires in Gray and Cottle counties yesterday. And just kind of looking at them on the wildfire map, they did have it even later in the day yesterday, 85% contained. Randall County, crews were responding to several fires on Farm to Market 168 from Highway 60 to Comanche Trail, and 29 acres on that one and 100% contained. In Cottle County, grass fire near County Road 112 near Paducah, and that one had burnt though over 2,500 acres, but the forward progress had been stopped, and it was 85% contained. And then in Gray County, there was a fire near County Road 13 and K yesterday afternoon. Gray County emergency officials say LaFours, McLean, Hoover, and Pampa crews helped contain that one. So these ones that have been popping up in the Texas panhandle, thankfully, thanks to our great firefighters, and I know that these ranchers get out and get on their own fires, and I mean, it's a team effort, no doubt about that. But they've been able to get them out pretty quickly. But it certainly is a reminder of the danger out there, isn't it?
8: It's just endless. I'm getting to where I'm kind of callous to trying to find a story on fires because they're not big enough compared to what we've seen over the last 10 years. We've seen the biggest in Texas.
7: Yeah, knock on wood. Absolutely. Yeah, they have not been massive at this point because you don't have the 50 to 60 mile an hour insane spring winds, which is it's just probably the primary reason why we don't have that. There was one in Lipscomb County the day before. We talked about that, and that one was kind of north and west a little bit of the community of Lipscomb. And Channel 10 called it a large grass fire. We did hear from Trey Webb, the helicopter pilot down in Canadian, who helps fight a lot of these fires many times. And he said, no, it wasn't a large fire. It was out in less than an hour. Got about 30 acres. That doesn't mean it's not serious if it's not on your land,
8: exactly,
7: of course. That's kind of like a minor surgery.
8: had
7: a minor surgery. Well, that's easier for you to say. Well, in your surgery.
8: That's right.
7: Yeah, I get it. Federal appeals court restores a Texas mail-in ballot ID requirement in a major election integrity ruling in Texas and a big win for securing elections and led by Attorney General Ken Paxton.
8: That should be a no-brainer in all 50 states.
7: Uh-huh, yes. And then this one I mentioned yesterday. Quite a story. The Dallas-Fort Worth airport is to install Islamic foot wash stations inside of bathrooms. So that's good to know.
8: Yeah, we need to.
7: We need that. And no word yet whether you got to be Muslim or if you can be just simply a guy with stinky feet.
8: Probably.
7: Got some stinky feet right here.
9: Boy, this really stinks.
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4: 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All are proud supporters of area youth on X. Well, hot today and on Saturday, near 100 with only a slight chance of a stray rumble of thunder. But according to meteorologist A.J. Harold with the Weather Service in Amarillo, better chance of rain on Sunday.
5: Sunday, we've got a little disturbance that's going to come through, a little weather system. High pressure to our east is going to break down just a little bit and allow that system to get closer to the area. And once it does, it will pull in some better moisture. There might be a little weak cool front, too, that could help out to get some of those rain showers going. And again, at the very least, that cold front would bring some cloud cover with it. So cooler temperatures and rain are what we typically see with that sort of setup.
4: He says best chances on Sunday north of the Canadian River. After a little bit of a cool down on Sunday and Monday, back to 100 Tuesday next week.
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0: So Dolly Parton is skipping the unveiling of Dollywood's new 50 million night flight expedition ride, which opens August 19th. She's sent a video message for it. She's been dealing with some health issues previously linked to kidney stones that are forcing her to cancel a Las Vegas residency and miss the ACM Honors and Americana Awards. So she's taking it easy and also prepping for her Broadway musical in 2027.
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4: The National Weather Service in Amarillo has issued a severe thunderstorm warning for Lipscomb County until 3:45 p.m. Central Daylight Time. At 2:29 p.m. Central Daylight Time, a severe thunderstorm was located 5 miles northwest of Lipscomb, moving northeast at 15 miles per hour. Hazard, 60 miles per hour wind gusts. Source, radar indicated. Impact, minor damage to roofs, siding, and trees is possible. Locations impacted include Lipscomb, Follett, and Darazette. For your protection, move to an interior room on the lowest floor of a building. Repeating, a severe thunderstorm warning has been issued until 3:45 p.m. Central Daylight Time for the following county, Lipscomb, Texas.
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0: Well, a very blonde cub was spotted on the Katmai cameras that got hyped that it may be a polar grizzly hybrid. Officials say no. The mother's a brown bear, and Katmai is too far south for polar bears. And so it was one of those situations where it's like, this could be cool, and it goes viral. So if you see a story in your feed about like a hybrid between a grizzly and a polar bear, it's not true.
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10: Cattle close lower, cotton and grains finish higher. I'm Kerry Martin with a market update on the Texas Farm Bureau Radio Network. Cattle futures finish lower but well off of the day's lows. October live cattle down $1.17, closing at 218.87. December down $1.07, 218.37. Feeder cattle lower, with September down 265, closing at 334.55. October feeders down 337, finishing the day at 325.42. Corn finished higher. September corn up 11 cents, 459 a bushel. December corn up 11 and a quarter, 483 and a quarter. Big jump on wheat, with September Kansas City wheat up 33 and three quarters to close at 754 and a quarter. Cotton finished higher, new crop December up 130 points, 84.80 cents. September West Texas crude up $1.24, 82.49 a barrel. I'm Kerry Martin on the Texas Farm Bureau Radio Network.
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0: So an 8-year-old, his name was Seamus Coffey, he was fishing near Ridley Park Lake near Philadelphia with his dad when he hooked a 9.5-inch, 2-pound piranha. He immediately knew what it was because he watches YouTube. Officials say it was almost certainly an abandoned exotic pet. The family humanely euthanized it.
1: 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Well, you have questions, and we try to find answers. Had a listener earlier this morning tell us that about 3:30 this morning, Highway 83 on South Perryton was closed for a time. We looked into it, and according to the Sheriff's Department, it was a truck that had caught on fire. Follett holding their Meet the Panthers at the football field tonight at 7:30. They'll have sign-ups for the new Booster Club, new merchandise sales, and a pulled pork dinner. It's Wheat Heart Rodeo time in Perryton tonight and tomorrow at 7:30. Weather Channel forecast, hot, breezy, mostly dry, 100 today and tomorrow.
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3: News this hour at Town Hall. I'm Bob Agnew in Washington. The name of the storm, Layla. It formed yesterday in the Pacific Ocean and is expected to become a hurricane as it approaches the Big Island of Hawaii.
4: Right now we have a tropical storm watch in effect for Maui. And we may be adding more watches and warnings as the day goes on. But our biggest emphasis is on that Big Island.
3: That is Senior Hurricane Specialist John Cangiolosi at the National Hurricane Center. Layla expected to start pelting the Big Island with heavy rains as soon as tonight. Also expected to bring potentially dangerous surf and high winds. One person is under arrest today for defacing the World War II Memorial in Washington.
5: D.C. U.S. Attorney Janine Pirro says charges have been filed against a woman who is accused of vandalizing the World War II Memorial in Washington, D.C. with graffiti. She also is accused of pouring liquid soap into the fountain to make it bubble. Pirro on her X page saying prosecutors in her office filing two felony charges against Melissa Farris, a 41-year-old woman from Kentucky.
3: The Trump administration is rolling back a former president's energy initiative. Here's correspondent Willie Nelson.
6: The Energy Department is canceling a Biden-era plan to speed up power line construction across several states. The previous administration had designated corridors in Pennsylvania, Colorado, New Mexico, and other areas. Energy Secretary Chris Wright said the program advanced a climate agenda that raised costs and undermines reliability. The Trump administration says energy policy should put American communities first. Willie Nelson, Washington.
3: Retail sales slipped by 0.6% last month. That was the biggest monthly drop since May of 2025. Analysts say it is probably tied to the fact that those tax refunds tended to dry up. There had been a notable bump in spending in both April and May when people were getting their tax returns. On Wall Street at the close, the Dow was off about 120 points. The Nasdaq now at 63. More from Town Hall.
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8: Welcome to Friday. It's August the 14th with this Texas headline update courtesy of the Texas Flyover. I'm Chris Samples, KXDJ News. Odin Hensley, a 17-year-old senior offensive lineman at Lake Travis High School, died on Wednesday after collapsing at the team's first football practice of the season. He went down around 8 a.m. Monday and suffered cardiac arrest. Travis County Star Flight airlifted him to Dell Children's Medical Center in Austin, where he was admitted to the ICU. Superintendent Curtis Knoll told families that Hensley had been in the district since Lake Point Elementary and was a two-sport athlete in football and wrestling, noting his presence touched many lives and he will be deeply missed, quote-unquote. About 350 people gathered Wednesday evening for a vigil at Lake Hills Church. Coach Hank Carter called it a very difficult time for us. A federal appeals court on Wednesday restored Texas' requirement that male voters provide an ID number matching state records for mail-in voting. The Fifth Circuit revised a district judge who struck down nine provisions of Senate Bill 1 in March of 2025, ruling they violated the Americans with Disabilities Act. The 2021 law also requires anyone assisting a voter to swear that no coercion occurred. Vote Latino, LULAC, Texas, and two other groups that sued called the law draconian and argued it falls hardest on older Texans and people of color. The panel found most plaintiffs lacked standing to sue. Judge Andrew Oldham wrote that mail ballots have long been established as prone to fraud and noted rejections tied to ID errors fell from 11% to 2.7%. Attorney General Ken Paxton called the ruling a major victory. Denton County Representative Jared Patterson wants Texas schools to start in September and run into late May or June, calling an August start one of the dumbest things we do as a state. A similar bill he filed died in committee. Dallas-Fort Worth International Airport will add Islamic foot washing stations to Terminal D restrooms by year's end, one in the men's and one in the women's. The privately funded $300,000 project is meant to keep water off of restroom floors. No word at this point as to whether or not you have to be Muslim or if you can just be somebody with really stinky feet. Burnett and Webb Middle Schools in Austin drew a fifth straight F in preliminary state ratings, opening Austin ISD to a takeover that could replace its elected board. Superintendent Matthias Sergua said 35 campuses raised a letter grade. And drivers who blow past a stopped school bus in San Antonio with its red lights flashing can be fined up to $1,250. And repeat offenders can lose their license, Northside ISD police have announced. Chris Samples, KXDJ News.

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3: 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Another performance on Saturday night at 7:30, same time. The Masonic Lodge Golf Tournament here on the Perryton Golf Course in the morning is a two-player. On the Canadian Golf Course, Saturday, it's the two guys and a gal scramble. And then there will be a four-player scramble on the Hidden Hills Course in Pampa tomorrow. The Locust Grove Fire Department holding a cookout and their annual auction fundraiser on Saturday beginning at 6 at the Locust Grove Fire Department. According to my buddy Cody Matthews down there, they feed you like none other. All welcome. Weather Channel forecast, a slight chance of stray thunder today and tomorrow, breezy and a high of 100. A little cooler Sunday, better chance of thunder.
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0: Nate Smith. Well, Luke Combs officially announced his 2027 My Kind of Saturday Night Tour. 12 stadium dates starting April 3rd in Arlington, Texas, wrapping up June 26th in San Diego. 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

0: So nearly a month later, a 33-year-old man identified as Jason Reed was charged with 4 counts of second-degree assault, public urination, and related offenses. He's being held in North Carolina pending extradition to Maryland. Locals are still mad. It took viral outrage for police to act on this. This man basically peed on a family at a Morgan Wallen Baltimore show. Finally got arrested. Gross.
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9: 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I'm Jessica Domel with Washington Ag Watch on the Texas Farm Bureau Radio Network. The U.S. Department of Agriculture is now accepting applications for partner organizations who are interested in helping landowners respond to the threat that feral swine pose to farmland, landscapes, and both human and livestock health. USDA recently announced it is making $35 million available for the partnerships through the Feral Swine Eradication and Control Pilot Program. Here is USDA Undersecretary Richard Fordyce.
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9: According to USDA, the funding comes to the program through the Working Families Tax Cuts Act and continues the feral swine program for another 5 years.
10: 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It basically is a way for folks to help offset the cost to do a number of things related to trapping, surveillance, other things that we can do proactively to start working on and continuing the effort of feral swine eradication.
9: The deadline to apply for a grant is September 21st. 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

0: Shaboozy, there's amen. Well, shout out Dolly Parton. She's skipping the unveiling of Dollywood's new $50 million night flight expedition ride, which opens August 19th. She's sent a video message for its unveiling. She's been dealing with health issues previously linked to kidney stones that are forcing her to cancel her Las Vegas residency and miss some events like the ACM Honors and the Americana Awards. She's taking it easy while prepping for her Broadway musical in 2027.
1: 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And this news minute on X brought to you by PTCI, Kevin Cummings CPA, and Panhandle First Bank. All are proud supporters of area youth on X. Well, hot today and on Saturday, near 100 with only a slight chance of a stray rumble of thunder. But according to meteorologist A.J. Harold with the Weather Service in Amarillo, better chance of rain on Sunday.
2: Sunday, we've got a little disturbance that's going to come through, a little weather system. High pressure to our east is going to break down just a little bit and allow that system to get closer to the area. And once it does, it will pull in some better moisture. There might be a little weak cool front, too, that could help out to get some of those rain showers going. And again, at the very least, that cold front would bring some cloud cover with it. So cooler temperatures and rain are what we typically see with that sort of setup.
1: He says best chances on Sunday north of the Canadian River. After a little bit of a cool down on Sunday and Monday, back to 100 Tuesday next week.
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4: James Tallarico is a hypocrite when it comes to fighting for families. Tallarico wants to teach trans ideology in schools and let boys compete in girls' sports. Tallarico says it's immoral to use the oil and gas that employs millions of Texans. Tallarico wants higher taxes and policies that will raise prices on families. Hypocrite James Tallarico will do anything to push his radical agenda, even if it leaves families broke and jobless.
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1: News this hour from Town Hall. I'm Keith Peters in Washington. Jamie McDonald, U.S. Attorney for the Southern District of New York, tells reporters that Luigi Mangione pleaded guilty to federal stalking charges in the 2024 killing of UnitedHealthcare CEO Brian Thompson.
2: At 6:45 on a December morning, Luigi Mangione stalked and murdered Brian Thompson in cold blood on a public sidewalk in Midtown Manhattan. Just a few moments ago, Mangione pled guilty to his heinous act. This was not a spontaneous act of violence. It was deliberate, calculated, and premeditated.
1: Mangione's state trial is due to begin next month, but following today's plea, his lawyers filed a motion to dismiss state murder and weapons charges on double jeopardy grounds. Authorities are investigating an act of vandalism at a memorial on the National Mall.
3: The World War II memorial on the National Mall has been vandalized with bubbles filling a fountain and the words "clean hands, dirty," followed by a dollar sign written in red paint. President Trump called the people responsible animals in a post on Truth Social, saying there can be no greater insult to those American heroes who died in World War II. The U.S. Park Police are now investigating Thursday's vandalism. The incident comes after a botched repair job earlier this year left the nearby Lincoln Memorial reflecting pool with peeling blue sealant and green algae. Trump blamed the issues on vandalism without providing evidence. Marcela Sanchez, Washington.
1: On Wall Street today, the Dow Jones Industrial Average down by 107 points, the NASDAQ dropping 73, with the S&P 500 index lower by 13, oil near $83 a barrel. More at townhall.com.
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5: Welcome to Friday, August the 14th. I'm Chris Samples, 98.3 KXDJ News. In our Ag Focus segment this half hour, and another sign of just how dry it has been, Hansford County AgriLife Extension agent Christy Slough says last week's rains in parts of Hansford County where some had over an inch actually came a little, too late for most.
6: That's kind of a million-dollar question, but most of the things that I see is it was probably a little too late for most, especially the dryland crops. The irrigated crops, it was a blessing. Any rain is a blessing, but it was a temporary, just a relief. It allowed some of our irrigation systems to maybe not really catch up, but get a go ahead and push the moisture a little bit deeper is what it allowed it to do. We all learned in 2011 that you've got to push that moisture deep. You can't do fast applications of light water. That does absolutely nothing for the crops. 2011 taught us, slow it down, push it deeper, you get more out of it, and that allowed for that moisture to go a little bit deeper. But unfortunately for the dry land, it's just too dry out there.
5: Mm-hmm. Boy, the corn and the sorghum just really taking a hit on that dry land front, huh? Just brutal.
6: It is brutal. Go out and when you look in the fields and you've got cracks in the ground, I mean, that are inch and a half wide. I mean, that's going to take more than three quarters to an inch of rain to fix. I mean, that's going to take a lot to fix.
5: Mm-hmm. Yeah, need some multi-inch long, slow soakers, multiple, don't we?
6: we do, and living in the Texas Panhandle, we know that it can come in a couple of hours.
5: And that kind of a rain, that slow soaking deal, is certainly not norm. We hope the good Lord has another plan. We would rejoice, jump up and down. But this time of year, that's just not very likely, is it?
6: It's not, and I think most of my ag producers would agree with me. Any rain is a blessing. We'll take it, but it's way dry out there.
5: Mm-hmm. Yeah, and that's kind of an understatement. On the corn, I know it's been tasseling in that critically important stage. Are those few people that got...
7: The National Weather Service in Amarillo has issued a severe thunderstorm warning for Lipscomb County, Northern Roberts County, Northwestern Hemp Hill County, Southeastern Nicoltree County, until 5:15 p.m. Central Daylight Time. At 4:03 p.m. Central Daylight Time, severe thunderstorms were located along a line extending from 20 miles southwest of Wolf Creek Park to 9 miles northwest of Laura, moving northeast at 20 miles per hour. Hazard, 70 miles per hour wind gusts. Source, public. Impact, expect some tree damage. Damage is likely to mobile homes, roofs, and outbuildings. Locations impacted include Lipscomb, Follett, Derozet, and Wolf Creek Park. For your protection, move to an interior room on the lowest floor of a building. Large hail, damaging wind, and continuous cloud-to-ground lightning are occurring with these storms. Move indoors immediately. Lightning is one of nature's leading killers. Remember, if you can hear thunder, you are close enough to be struck by lightning. Torrential rainfall is occurring with these storms and may lead to flash flooding. Do not drive your vehicle through flooded roadways. Repeating, a severe thunderstorm warning has been issued until 5:15 p.m. Central Daylight Time for the following counties in Texas: Hemp Hill, Lipscomb, Nicoltree, and Roberts.

0: 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Yeah. 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

0: 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Well, you have questions, and we try to find answers. Had a listener earlier this morning tell us that about 3:30 this morning, Highway 83 on South Perryton was closed for a time. We looked into it, and according to the Sheriff's Department, it was a truck that had caught on fire. Follett holding their Meet the Panthers at the football field tonight at 7:30. They'll have sign-ups for the new Booster Club, new merchandise sales, and a pulled pork dinner. It's Wheat Heart Rodeo time in Perryton tonight and tomorrow at 7:30. Weather Channel forecast, hot, breezy, mostly dry, 100 today and tomorrow.
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0: So a very blonde cub was spotted on the Katmai cameras, and got people excited that it might be a polar bear grizzly bear hybrid. Tis not, in fact. Officials say no. Mother's a brown bear, and too far away from polar bears for this to be any sort of hybrid. But, you know, sometimes these genetic things happen.
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2: James Tallarico is a hypocrite when it comes to fighting for families. Tallarico wants to teach trans ideology in schools and let boys compete in girls' sports. Tallarico says it's immoral to use the oil and gas that employs millions of Texans. Tallarico wants higher taxes and policies that'll raise prices on families. Hypocrite James Tallarico will do anything to push his radical agenda, even if it leaves families broke and jobless.
3: I'm Ken Paxton, and I approve this message.
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0: Kenny Chesney. New album, Silver Sands Marina, getting ready to drop September 15th. He's got a song with Megan Maroney on there we're really excited to hear. A bunch of others, too.
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0: man who allegedly peed on a family at a Morgan Wallen Baltimore show finally arrested. Also, gross. Yeah, nearly a month after 33-year-old Jason Reed was identified and charged four counts of second-degree assault and other related offenses. He's being held in North Carolina pending extradition to Maryland, which should happen. Luke Combs officially announced his 2027 My Kind of Saturday Night Tour. 12 stadium dates starting April 3rd in Arlington, Texas, wrapping up June 26th in San Diego. Openers: Treaty, Oak Revival, Shenandoah, Avery Anna, and Wyatt McCubbin. Tickets are going on sale August 19th for general, and then the 21st. Bootleggers will get first access.
1: 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All are proud supporters of area youth on X. The 29th annual Wheat Heart Rodeo kicking off in Perryton this evening. Another performance on Saturday night at 7:30, same time. The Masonic Lodge Golf Tournament here on the Perryton Golf Course in the morning is a two-player. On the Canadian golf course, Saturday, it's the two guys and a gal scramble. And then there will be a four-player scramble on the Hidden Hills course in Pampa tomorrow. The Locust Grove Fire Department holding a cookout and their annual auction fundraiser on Saturday beginning at 6 at the Locust Grove Fire Department. According to my buddy Cody Matthews down there, they feed you like none other. All welcome. Weather Channel forecast: a slight chance of stray thunder today and tomorrow, breezy and a high of 100. A little cooler Sunday, better chance of thunder.
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3: James Tallarico is a hypocrite when it comes to fighting for families. Tallarico wants to teach trans ideology in schools and let boys compete in girls' sports. Tallarico says it's immoral to use the oil and gas that employs millions of Texans. Tallarico wants higher taxes and policies that will raise prices on families. Hypocrite James Tallarico will do anything to push his radical agenda, even if it leaves families broke and jobless.
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0: just catching up with the boys from Little Texas. God bless Texas with his own hand. And probably talking about the Zac Brown Band.
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2: News this hour from Town Hall. I'm Keith Peters in Washington. An American missionary kidnapped in October in Niger is free.
3: Missionary organization SIM International says Kevin Rydat is in good health and in the care of U.S. officials and will soon be reunited with his extended family. He was kidnapped on October 21 by three armed individuals. No group has claimed responsibility. Niger has faced attacks from armed groups, including those linked to Al-Qaeda and the Islamic State. The U.S. embassy in the capital, Niamey, issued a security alert after Rydat's kidnapping, warning that American citizens remain at a heightened risk of kidnapping in the country, which is currently ruled by a military junta that took part in 2023, ousting Western partners and aligning with Russia. I'm Charles de Ledesma.
2: Law enforcement charge a suspect with two felonies after the person is seen on surveillance video defacing a dearly loved monument in Washington, D.C. Correspondent Laura Winters reports.
4: Jeanine Pirro, the U.S. attorney for the District of Columbia, says the suspect caught on surveillance camera spray painting the stone at the World War II memorial is identified as Melissa Ferris, 41, from Kentucky. She also is accused of pouring liquid soap into the fountain to make it bubble up with white foam like you would in a bathtub. Pirro on her X page writing, "Vandalizing our World War II memorial is a despicable attack on a sacred monument honoring the Americans who fought and died for our freedom. Those Americans include my father and grandfather." Laura Winters reporting.
2: The Trump administration has asked the U.S. Supreme Court to allow the White House to continue construction on its $400 million ballroom project, while it appeals a lower court's order to halt the work. On Wall Street, the Dow down by 107 points, the S&P 500 lower by 13. More on these stories at townhall.com.
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6: 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It is August the 14th. I'm Chris Samples, 98.3 KXDJ News. In our economic focus segment today, we continue our series with Pampa Mayor Mike Borger on data centers. Mayor Borger recently returning from a data center tour in Virginia. And in part three of our series today, his biggest takeaways.
7: Well, I tell you, the biggest thing is just really understanding what a data center is and why we have them. And why there's suddenly this need for so many of them. I think I had missed that. 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And a lot of people blame it on AI, and that's definitely a component of the growth part of it. But the truth is, these data centers all exist because of all the stuff that we're all doing with computers, with our phones as terminals to a computer in a building somewhere. And that's just exploded over the last 15 years, and we don't realize that. I'll give you some stats. Incredible. So the data center building there in Loudoun County that does its visas, they process 32,000 card swipes every minute. 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And so 32,000 a minute. Amazon data center there processes 10,000 orders every minute. And just think of all that goes into that. First, you have to make sure the payment's valid. You make sure that it's in the inventory, arrange the shipping. All that's done by computer in a data center. And we've just grown so accustomed to that just being at our fingertips. We don't realize that's processed by a computer somewhere in a building. Facebook, my goodness, 2.4 million posts every minute. Processed by a computer. Google searches. How many of us search Google for just a quick answer to something? 9.5 million searches every minute. That's done by a computer somewhere. And our phones don't have that information. They're a connection to a place that has that information. So understanding what data centers are doing is important. And then the thing that really struck me is Loudoun County, as this has evolved, right now 70% of global internet traffic goes through that little county. Well, that's not safe on any level. Now, a lot of that's redundant in other locations, and that's part of the reason for the build-out in states away from Loudoun County. But you can imagine when Twin Towers were attacked in New York, our enemies were trying to hit at the heart of our commerce. Mm-hmm. Well, I'd say right now that's likely Loudoun County. Mm-hmm. And so we need to have redundant data centers and that information stored in not just one place, but redundant in other locations so it can't be attacked and cripple our economy with just one blow. So that kind of thing. And when people say, man, I hate these data centers, I'm against it. Well, I just say, so you're just saying, I don't appreciate the conveniences I have on my phone, or I'm willing to let this be done in a foreign country. So we have a decision to make. If we're going to use this technology, we've got to accommodate it, or we've got to let others who will accommodate it that maybe aren't friendly to us. And so it's just, I'd start there with an understanding of what's going on here.
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0: Masonic Lodge Golf Tournament here on the Perryton Golf Course in the morning is a two-player. On the Canadian Golf Course Saturday, it's the two guys and a gal scramble. And then there will be a four-player scramble on the Hidden Hills Course in Pampa tomorrow. The Locust Grove Fire Department holding a cookout and their annual auction fundraiser on Saturday beginning at 6 at the Locust Grove Fire Department. According to my buddy Cody Matthews down there, they feed you like none other. All welcome. Weather Channel forecast, a slight chance of a stray shower here over the next couple of evenings. High again on Saturday near 100. Cooler Sunday, better chance of rain.
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0: Chevrolet, Dustin Lynch. So Dolly Parton missing another public event due to ongoing health issues. She skipped the unveiling of Dollywood's new $50 million night flight expedition ride, which opens August 19th. She's sent a video message. She's been dealing with health issues previously linked to kidney stones that forced her to cancel her Las Vegas residency and miss the ACM Honors and Americana Awards.
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2: Cattle close lower, grains and cotton finish higher. I'm Kerry Martin with Closing Markets on the Texas Farm Bureau Radio Network. Cattle futures finished lower, feeling pressure from the Tyson Foods announcement that they're closing two of their beef plants and selling another. We finished lower, but well off of the day's lows, with October live cattle down $1.17 to $18.87, December down $1.07 at $218.37. Feeder cattle finished lower, September down $2.65 at $334.55. October feeders down $3.37, $325.42. Cash fed cattle market a bit slow this week. We've seen a big range in prices. 228 to 232 live. Dress prices have ranged from 360 to 370. Boxed beef was lower, with choice down $1.17, 374.73. Select down 13 cents, 349.11. The corn market has seen big volatility since Wednesday's very bullish WASD report. We finished strongly higher to wrap up the trading week Friday, with September corn up 11, 459 a bushel, December up 11 and a quarter, 483 and a quarter. The Ukraine-Russia conflict continues to support wheat prices as the two sides continue to damage wheat export ports. September Kansas City wheat up 33 and a quarter, closing at 754 and a quarter. September Chicago wheat up 22 cents, closing at 674 and three quarters. Cotton higher on the new crop December. It was up 130 points. 84.80 cents. In the energy markets, September natural gas steady at 272. September West Texas crude oil up $1.10, 82.35 a barrel. I'm Kerry Martin on the Texas Farm Bureau Radio Network.
3: So we shoot for a prime product in everything that we sell. We've been very blessed to be able to hit that prime target about 99% of the time.
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0: It's interesting. Wildlife officials pumped the brakes on viral growler bear cub in Katmai. Blonde cub spotted on cameras got people excited that it may be a polar bear grizzly hybrid, but they confirmed that it was not.
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0: So Seamus Coffey was fishing near Ridley Lake Park near Philadelphia, and he caught something unbelievable. He hooked a 9.5-inch, 2-pound piranha. He immediately knew what it was because he watches YouTube. Officials say it was almost certainly an abandoned exotic pet. The family humanely disposed of it.
1: 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And this News Minute on X brought to you by PTCI, Kevin Cummings CPA, and Panhandle First Bank. All are proud supporters of area youth on X. Well, hot today and on Saturday, near 100 with only a slight chance of a stray rumble of thunder. But according to meteorologist A.J. Harold with the Weather Service in Amarillo, better chance of rain on Sunday.
2: Sunday, we've got a little disturbance that's going to come through, a little weather system. High pressure to our east is going to break down just a little bit and allow that system to get closer to the area. And once it does, it will pull in some better moisture. There might be a little weak cool front, too, that could help out to get some of those rain showers going. And again, at the very least, that cold front would bring some cloud cover with it. So cooler temperatures and rain are what we typically see with that sort of setup.
1: He says best chances on Sunday north of the Canadian River. After a little bit of a cool down on Sunday and Monday, back to 100 Tuesday next week.
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1: Are you looking for a computer guru for your business? 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

0: It's a story, a tale, a beat, some licks, a tune that stays in your head. A journey shared, a soul that's bared, words that just need to be said. It's a friend and a lover, a memory uncovered, a family, a house, and a dog. A six-string guitar and a little dive bar.
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2: News this hour from Town Hall. I'm Keith Peters in Washington. In remarks to reporters at Joint Base Andrews, President Trump downplayed concerns about the USS Abraham Lincoln's extended deployment in the Middle East.
3: Family members of U.S. service members
4: were
3: concerned about the conditions on board the USS Lincoln.
4: Well, no, that ship is moving. No, they're not. That ship is moving right now, or very shortly, and it's being replaced with another very similar ship.
3: No.
4: Not nearly long enough. Thank you, everybody.
2: The Navy acknowledges that the war has created an environment where traditional supply hubs in the Middle East were disrupted by combat actions. Tropical storm Lala formed Thursday in the Pacific Ocean and is expected to become a hurricane while approaching the Big Island of Hawaii. Senior hurricane specialist John Cangelosi of the National Hurricane Center says Lala is expected to become stronger.
5: The system is moving off to the west-northwest and approaching the Big Island of Hawaii. We do expect it to strengthen on its approach, and we are forecasting it to become a Category 1 hurricane as it nears the Big Island of Hawaii. It should be there during the day on Saturday, their local time.
2: A hurricane warning is in effect for Hawaii County. Outside court, Karen Freedman Agnifilo, Luigi Mangione's attorney, tells reporters her client has pleaded guilty to two federal counts of stalking and admitted that he shot Brian Thompson.
6: With today's guilty plea, Mr. Mangione has accepted full responsibility for the death of Brian Thompson, arising from the events of December 4th, 2024, outside of the United Healthcare Investor Conference here in Midtown Manhattan.
2: On Wall Street, the Dow down by 107 points. The NASDAQ dropped 73. The S&P lower by 13. More at townhall.com.
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9: If you missed Chris and Ken this morning, here's some of what you missed.
10: Well, welcome in on this Friday. It is August the 14th, and that brings us to this half hour's KXDJ Sports Sprint. If your team's high school football games get moved to Thursday night, well, here's one big reason why. There is an officials shortage once again, thanks to, in greatest part, crazy, unruly, undisciplined fans and some coaches. This according to Marcus Thornton, who is the District 2 Director of the Texas Association of Sports Officials out of Amarillo.
11: We're in broken record territory, so This season, unfortunately, seems to be our first downturn. We've been fighting since COVID, really, to rebuild numbers, and we had at least stabilized with retention versus new recruitment. I felt like we were turning things around. And this season, it's unless we have a explosive end of August, we're going to be down even further this year.
10: And so what's the reality of that? How does it impact the games that many fans and parents are really highly anticipating?
11: Right. The hope is that people are just understanding that it may not be Friday night football. It may be Thursday night football.
10: Mm-hmm.
11: A lot of our bigger districts, Canyon School District, Emerald School District, the largest schools that we cover regularly have Thursday night varsity football. So we still have officials. We're still going to cover games. We have fewer officials for Friday night.
10: Mm-hmm. And so if you see some games that were originally on a schedule for Friday, as an example, for your school, and they get moved to Thursday, that could be a likely reason why.
11: Certainly. Yeah, unless the school had a scheduling conflict, that's
10: right.
11: Certainly the reason why, certainly.
10: Yeah, gotcha. So we always come back here. The question is then why? Why are you having fewer officials? One thing that you and I have talked about in recent years, some people don't want it because of fans that lose their ever-loving minds and they're just not going to deal with it. Is that still a significant factor, or can we say hopefully that that's rare?
11: No, it's gotten to the point of that's the single largest list to our officials not returning. I poll any official that decides not to come back. Sometimes they relocate and they join chapters in other areas. Sometimes they just age out. What happens to all of us.
10: Mm-hmm.
11: But the pay versus the environment, whether it's coaches or fan-based, coaches have done a really good job. In the lower level, we still struggle a lot in our middle school games because these are younger coaches. Well, these are also younger officials. And we really need the coaches to have a reasonable level of maturity to understand that you're coaching in a 7th and 8th grade game. And so those officials are probably not going to be. Now, we mix veterans in to make sure the game is managed, but that's where we train our young officials. And sometimes that behavior and relationship to the officials still struggles. But for the most part, our coaches have done an outstanding job.
10: It's Marcus Thornton, the District 2 Director of the Texas Association of Sports Officials out of Amarillo. He is a longtime official and loves it. He can take the criticism. He loves the kids, loves to be a part of it, and invites others to do so as well. If you'd like to jump in now, they welcome it.
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8: 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Another performance on Saturday night at 7:30, same time. The Masonic Lodge Golf Tournament here on the Perryton Golf Course in the morning is a two-player. On the Canadian golf course, Saturday, it's the two guys and a gal scramble. And then there will be a four-player scramble on the Hidden Hills course in Pampa tomorrow. The Locust Grove Fire Department holding a cookout and their annual auction fundraiser on Saturday beginning at 6 at the Locust Grove Fire Department. According to my buddy Cody Matthews down there, they feed you like none other. All welcome. Weather Channel forecast, a slight chance of a stray shower here over the next couple of evenings. High again on Saturday near 100. Cooler Sunday, better chance of rain.
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10: On March 17, 1949, Halliburton conducted the first commercial hydraulic fracturing job, according to the American Petroleum Institute. Experimentation with the earliest forms of the technology began as early as the 1860s. But in 1949, Halliburton performed the country's first

0: Two commercial jobs, one in Stevens County, Oklahoma, and the other one in Archer County, Texas, on the same day. Those treatments increase the well production by an average of 75%. The rest, of course, is history. Hydraulic history is half the equation that has spurred the current energy boom in the U.S. The other is horizontal drilling. 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

0: and James Water at a wedding. Luke Combs officially announced his 2027 My Kind of Saturday Night Tour, 12 stadium dates starting April 3rd in Arlington, Texas, wrapping up June 26th, San Diego. 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
2: Well, been a pretty grim and uneventful day for the livestock complex as the contracts continue to scale lower and fundamental support just really is not available right now. Tyson's announcement of their plant closures in Joslyn, Illinois, Eagle Mountain, Utah, along with their intent to sell the plant in Pasco, Washington, proves one very clear thing. Cattle complex is changing, and this is by no means the same marketplace that cattlemen had a year ago, 5 years ago, or even back in 2015. From an immediate perspective, Tyson's announcement helps clarify why the board has been alarmingly soft over the last two trading days, as news, of course, travels fast, and keeping headline news such as this under wraps rarely happens. It also solidifies the likeliness that the Fed cash cattle market's also going to trade lower in the upcoming weeks, which, as we know, is probably going to also affect those feeder cattle prices. Now, from a long-term perspective, Tyson's announcement becomes a much more difficult topic to table as it's multifaceted. So regardless of where you operate in the supply chain, whether you're a cow-calf operator in the grasslands or a stocker in Kansas or a fellow packer, the announcement's going to grab your attention and demands some thought. Live cattle complex trading lower today, as we mentioned, no fundamental support, and we talked about those plants that were closing down. This week's Fed cash cattle market's only traded a handful of cattle in the north so far. Box B prices are lower, choice down 117 at 374.73, select down 13 at 349.11 with a movement of 62 total loads. Also, not enough live support today from the cattle contracts for the lives and the feeder cattle complex also trading lower. So we're going to see the market just stay lower for a little bit until things shake out in the news. Wheat futures 16 to 11 cents higher, soybeans 4 to 5 cents higher, and your corn futures 7 to 8 cents higher. That's a wrap of your afternoon agricultural news and markets. I'm Casey Shepard for Oklahoma Farm Report.
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0: Don't we? That's Morgan Wallen. Shout out to Dolly Parton missing another public event due to ongoing health issues, skipping the unveiling of Dollywood's new $50 million night flight expedition ride. She's sent a video message for this. She's been dealing with some health issues previously linked to kidney stones, forced her to cancel her Vegas residency and miss the ACM Honors and Americana Awards. She's taking it easy while prepping for her Broadway musical in 2027.
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0: yet you never thought you'd be such a wonderful, irresistible human being. Listening to all this great country music, but we have always had faith in you. And you are killing it. So how about another song?
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1: Horseback, Cody Johnson. Well, things you have to see to believe. An 8-year-old reeled in a piranha in a Philadelphia area lake. Seamus Coffey was fishing near Ridley Park Lake, near Philly with his dad when he hooked a 9.5-inch, 2-pound piranha. He immediately knew what it was because he watches YouTube. So officials say it was almost certainly an abandoned exotic pet, which is insane to think about because those are definitely invasive. The family humanely disposed of it. Can you imagine? You'd be swimming in a lake with a piranha? Terrifying.
2: 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And this news minute on X brought to you by PTCI, Kevin Cummings CPA, and Panhandle First Bank. All are proud supporters of area youth on X. Well, hot today and on Saturday, near 100 with only a slight chance of a stray rumble of thunder. But according to meteorologist A.J. Harold with the Weather Service in Amarillo, better chance of rain on Sunday.
3: Sunday, we've got a little disturbance that's going to come through, a little weather system. High pressure to our east is going to break down just a little bit and allow that system to get closer to the area. And once it does, it will pull in some better moisture. There might be a little weak cool front, too, that could help out to get some of those rain showers going. And again, at the very least, that cold front would bring some cloud cover with it. So cooler temperatures and rain are what we typically see with that sort of setup.
2: He says best chances on Sunday north of the Canadian River. After a little bit of a cool down on Sunday and Monday, back to 100 Tuesday next week.
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1: News this hour from Town Hall. I'm Keith Peters in Washington. It's a disappointing July retail sales report as American shoppers cut their spending.
2: An unexpected slip of 0.6%. It's the biggest drop since May of 2025 and raised concerns on Wall Street. Heather Long, chief economist at Navy Federal Credit Union, says American consumers are showing signs of fatigue. The July snapshot found consumers spent less on gas, automobiles, car parts, appliances, electronics, and online shopping. While it's too early to sound a retreat, the data released Friday by the Commerce Department, along with a sluggish jobs report, could be good news for those waiting for lower interest rates. Many economists still expect solid growth for the third quarter, but in the wake of the retail sales report, many have lowered their forecasts. I'm Jennifer King.
1: President Donald Trump is asking the U.S. Supreme Court to allow construction of his White House ballroom to continue.
3: The Trump administration is asking the U.S. Supreme Court to allow the White House to continue construction of President Donald Trump's $400 million, 90,000 square foot ballroom project while it appeals a lower court order to stop the work. Trump's Solicitor General on Friday petitioned the High Court, saying the project also includes a military complex and is vital for national security. Last week, a divided three-judge panel of the U.S. Court of Appeals for the District of Columbia Circuit ruled that Trump had to stop construction because Congress had not approved the project and that he does not have unilateral authority to build the ballroom where the White House East Wing once stood. Donna Porter, Washington.
1: The U.S. Army temporarily halted all Apache helicopter training missions after a fatal crash in Texas earlier this week killed two soldiers. On Wall Street, the Dow down by 107 points, the Nasdaq dropping 73, the S&P 500 lower by 13. More on these stories at townhall.com.
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16: Welcome into the program here on this Friday, August the 14th. Headlines, some of the other stories that are making news that we're talking about today. We did have agencies that responded to grass fires in Gray and Cottle counties yesterday. And just kind of looking at them on the wildfire map, they did have it even later in the day yesterday. 85% contained. Randall County, crews were responding to several fires on Farm to Market 168 from Highway 60 to Comanche Trail, and 29 acres on that one and 100% contained. In Cottle County, grass fire near County Road 112 near Paducah, and that one had burnt over 2,500 acres. But the forward progress had been stopped, and it was 85% contained. And then in Gray County, there was a fire near County Road 13 and K yesterday afternoon. Gray County emergency officials say LaFour's, McLean, Hoover, and Pampa crews helped contain that one. So these ones that have been popping up in the Texas panhandle, thankfully, thanks to our great firefighters, and I know that these ranchers get out and get on their own fires, and I mean, it's a team effort, no doubt about that. But they've been able to get them out pretty quickly. But it certainly is a reminder of the danger out there, isn't it?
17: It's just endless. I'm kind of calloused